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2: Three things that Miami has here. It's the win now player. When you look at a player like Tyler Herro, remember,

0: innings his last two appearances. Orioles losers in five of their last six games. We pick this one up in the fourth.
1: 1-0 on PCA.
2: The Orioles' hottest hitter, right on right, with the bases loaded and two outs. Ground ball, third base side, down the line. That's a fair ball, and off the glove of Edmund. Tavares will score. Cows are behind him. They're going to give Mayo the stop sign, and it's a two RBI double. He's Alexander. 3-0 Orioles.
0: WBAL, Baltimore led 3-0 heading into the bottom of the ninth. L.A. added two runs. It wasn't enough, though. The Orioles win this one 3-2. Blue Jays, Cubs. Cubs have been hot in June. Both teams trying to stay in the race within their divisions. Chicago looked like it'd run away with it for a while. And then in the sixth.
1: 1-0 on PCA. The pitch
3: swung on, hit in the air. Deep right field. It's got a chance. Gone. Pete Rowe Armstrong with a home run to right. Cubs lead 5-0.
0: Cubs Radio Network, 9 home runs in June, tied for his most in any month of his career. But someone forgot to tell the Blue Jays it was not over. Two innings later.
4: The 3-2 pitch to Guerrero. And he rips a line drive base hit into center field. And Springer turns the corner at third, and he will dive in safely at home. The Blue Jays have tied the game 5-5.
0: Sportsnet 590, The Fan. Then, same inning, knotted at 5.
4: The 2-1 pitch, and Okamoto gets underneath it, sends it on a solid ride out to left field. It's into the stands. Kazuma Okamoto launches a 3-run bomb, and the Blue Jays have taken an 8-5 lead at Wrigley.
5: This might be the moment. This might be the Bo Bichette at Texas moment.
0: That one again from Sportsnet 590, The Fan, and that would be enough. The Blue Jays win it 8-6. Jays improved to 2-7 this season when trailing by 5-plus runs after the sixth inning. They're the only team in Major League Baseball with multiple wins when trailing by 5-plus after the sixth. Red Sox Mariners, different stories for these two this season. Red Sox all but out of it. Seattle in the driver's seat in the AL West. We look at this one in the top of the fourth.
6: All right, he's due. Here's the 2-0, and it is driven high into center field. Julio Rodriguez on the run, at the track, at the wall! He was due! A homer! Willier goes out of here to straightaway center, and it's 2-1 Red Sox.
0: WEEI 93.7 FM, and the Red Sox would win it 5-1. White Sox, Tigers. Tigers edged Chicago on Friday night to take game one. White Sox hoping to stay in the lead in the AL Central. Tied at 1 in the sixth.
7: Shot, diving attempt by the second baseman Antonacci off his glove. Torkelson coming home. Throw from Montgomery, not in time. Gets by the catcher Romo, and down to second goes Alvin. Line drive, single, Torkelson scores. Tigers take a 2-1 lead in the sixth.
0: 97.1, The Ticket. Tigers get the dub here 4-1 and take the series over the AL Central leaders. Tigers now with back-to-back wins over the White Sox after losing 4 straight prior. Padres, Rangers. Rough go recently for San Diego, hoping to right the ship today. Rangers in the thick of it in a tightly contested AL West. We skip ahead to the eighth.
8: First pitch swinging, barrel, ground ball right side, into right, and a base hit. Taylor will come in to tie the game. Jackson Merrill's third hit of the day has made it 3-3 here in the eighth.
0: 97.3, The Fan. This one needed extras, so we'll move to the top of the 10th.
6: 2-0, here's the pitch.
8: And he swings, hits it in the air, deep to left center field. Freeman's going back, he turns to watch. This one, gonna go! Manny Machado, a 3-run go-ahead homer in the 10th. And the Padres are back ahead. It's 6-3.
0: Sixth go-ahead home run in extra innings for Machado, and the Padres seal it 6-4. The Padres are now 3-1 in extra inning games this season. The Rangers, 2-6 in their last 8 games overall. They have been outscored 58-30 in that span. Angels Athletics. Athletics have owned the Angels as of late, won five straight in the series. Angels just trying to collect some dubs.
9: Here's the next pitch. This is hit high in the air. This ball's well hit, and this ball is out of here. That is a home run for Guzman. So he has connected again in this series. Tail the tape, 376. That's his second home run, and they've both come in this series, and the Angels add on. It's now 7-0.
0: Angels Radio, AM 830. The Angels win it here, 7-0. The Angels shut out their opponent for the seventh time this season, tied with the Red Sox for third most such games in the American League behind the Yankees and the Rangers. They each have eight. And the Angels snap a streak of five straight losses versus the Athletics. We're not done in the W. More when SportsCenter All Night continues. It's ESPN Radio.
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1: 1-0 PCA. The pitch
2: swung on, hit in the air, deep right field. It's got a chance. Gone. Pete Crow Armstrong with a home run to right. Cubs lead 5-0.
0: Cubs Radio Network. 9 home runs in June, tied for his most in any month of his career. But someone forgot to tell the Blue Jays it was not over. 2 innings later.
3: The 3-2 pitch to Guerrero. And he rips a line drive base hit into center field. And Springer turns the corner at third. And he will dive in safely at home. The Blue Jays have tied the game 5-5.
0: 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Then, same inning, knotted at 5.
3: The 2-1 pitch. And Okamoto gets underneath it. Sends it on a solid ride out to left field. It's into the stands. Kazuma Okamoto launches a 3-run bomb. And the Blue Jays have taken an 8-5 lead at Wrigley.
4: This might be the moment. This might be the Bo Bichette at Texas moment.
0: That one again from Sportsnet 590, The Fan. And that would be enough. The Blue Jays win it 8-6. Jays improved to 2-7 this season when trailing by 5-plus runs after the sixth inning. They're the only team in Major League Baseball with multiple wins when trailing by 5-plus after the sixth. Red Sox Mariners, different stories for these two this season. Red Sox all but out of it. Seattle in the driver's seat in the AL West. We look at this one in the top of the fourth.
5: All right, he's due. Here's the 2-0, and it is driven high into center field. Julio Rodriguez on the run, at the track, at the wall! He was due! A homer! Willier goes out of here to straightaway center, and it's 2-1 Red Sox.
0: WEEI 93.7 FM, and the Red Sox would win it 5-1. White Sox, Tigers. Tigers edged Chicago on Friday night to take game one. White Sox hoping to stay in the lead in the AL Central. Tied at 1 in the sixth.
6: Shot, diving attempt by the second baseman Antonacci off his glove. Torkelson coming home. Throw from Montgomery, not in time. Gets by the catcher Romo, and down to second goes Alvin. Line drive, single. Torkelson scores. Tigers take a 2-1 lead in the sixth.
0: 97.1, The Ticket. Tigers get the dub here 4-1 and take the series over the AL Central leaders. Tigers now with back-to-back wins over the White Sox after losing 4 straight prior. Padres, Rangers. Rough go recently for San Diego, hoping to right the ship today. Rangers in the thick of it in a tightly contested AL West. We skip ahead to the eighth.
7: First pitch swinging, barrel, ground ball right side, into right, and a base hit. Taylor will come in to tie the game. Jackson Merrill's third hit of the day has made it 3-3 here in the eighth.
0: 97.3, The Fan. This one needed extras, so we'll move to the top of the 10th.
5: 2-0, here's the pitch.
7: And he swings, hits it in the air, deep to left center field. Freeman's going back, he turns to watch. This one, gonna go! Manny Machado, a 3-run go-ahead homer in the 10th. And the Padres are back ahead. It's 6-3.
0: Sixth go-ahead home run in extra innings for Machado, and the Padres seal it 6-4. The Padres are now 3-1 in extra inning games this season. The Rangers, 2-6 in their last 8 games overall. They have been outscored 58-30 in that span. Angels Athletics. Athletics have owned the Angels as of late, won 5 straight in the series. Angels just trying to collect some dubs.
5: Here's the next pitch. This is hit high in the air. This ball's well hit, and this ball is out of here. That is a home run for Guzman. So he has connected again in this series. Tail the tape, 376. That's his second home run, and they've both come in this series, and the Angels add on. It's now 7-0.
0: 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The Angels win it here 7-0. The Angels shut out their opponent for the 7th time this season, tied with the Red Sox for 3rd most such games in the American League behind the Yankees and the Rangers. They each have 8. and the Angels snap a streak of five straight losses versus the Athletics. We're not done in the W. More when SportsCenter All Night continues. It's ESPN Radio.
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1: Nobody brings you more college football than we do. 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

0: Andy the Fan. Then, same inning, knotted at five.
1: The 2-1 pitch, and Okamoto gets underneath it, sends it on a solid ride out to left field. It's into the stands. Kazuma Okamoto launches a three-run bomb, and the Blue Jays have taken an 8-5 lead at Wrigley.
2: This might be the moment. This might be the Bo Bichette at Texas moment.
0: That one again from Sportsnet 590, the Fan, and that would be enough. The Blue Jays win it 8-6. Jays improved to 2-7 this season when trailing by 5-plus runs after the sixth inning. They're the only team in Major League Baseball with multiple wins when trailing by 5-plus after the sixth. Red Sox Mariners, different stories for these two this season. Red Sox all but out of it. Seattle in the driver's seat in the AL West. We look at this one in the top of the fourth.
1: All right, he's due. Here's the 2-0, and it is driven high into center field. Julio Rodriguez on the run, at the track, at the wall! He was due! A homer! Willier goes out of here to straightaway center, and it's 2-1 Red Sox.
0: WEEI 93.7 FM, and the Red Sox would win it 5-1. White Sox, Tigers. Tigers edged Chicago on Friday night to take game one. White Sox hoping to stay in the lead in the AL Central. Tied at one in the sixth.
3: Shot, diving attempt by the second baseman Antonacci off his glove. Torkelson coming home. Throw from Montgomery, not in time. Gets by the catcher Romo, and down to second goes Alvin. Line drive, single, Torkelson scores. Tigers take a 2-1 lead in the sixth.
0: 97.1, the ticket. Tigers get the dub here 4-1 and take the series over the AL Central leaders. Tigers now with back-to-back wins over the White Sox after losing four straight prior. Padres, Rangers, rough go recently for San Diego, hoping to right the ship today. Rangers in the thick of it in a tightly contested AL West. We skip ahead to the eighth.
4: First pitch swinging, barrel, ground ball right side, into right, and a base hit. Taylor will come in to tie the game. Jackson Merrill's third hit of the day has made it 3-3 here in the eighth.
0: 97.3, the Fan. This one needed extras, so we'll move to the top of the 10th.
1: 2-0, here's the pitch.
4: Manny swings, hits it in the air, deep to left center field. Freeman's going back, he turns to watch. This one, gonna go! Manny Machado, a three-run go-ahead homer in the 10th. And the Padres are back ahead. It's 6-3.
0: Sixth go-ahead home run in extra innings for Machado, and the Padres seal it 6-4. The Padres are now 3-1 in extra inning games this season. The Rangers, 2-6 in their last eight games overall. They have been outscored 58-30 in that span. Angels Athletics. Athletics have owned the Angels as of late, won five straight in the series. Angels just trying to collect some dubs.
1: Here's the next pitch. This is hit high in the air. This ball's well hit, and this ball is out of here. That is a home run for Guzman. So he has connected again in this series. Tail the tape, 376. That's his second home run, and they've both come in this series, and the Angels add on. It's now 7-0.
0: 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The Angels win it here 7-0. The Angels shut out their opponent for the seventh time this season, tied with the Red Sox for third most such games in the American League behind the Yankees and the Rangers. They each have eight. And the Angels snap a streak of five straight losses versus the Athletics. We're not done in the W. More when SportsCenter All Night continues. 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
20: A Better Life with Dr. Sanjay Gupta.
21: Slowly but surely, AI is seeping its way into every corner of our lives. One area perhaps I didn't expect is diet advice. A new study out of Turkey found that chatbots are recommending to teen boys and girls that they restrict their daily calories to dangerously low levels and eat a balance of nutrients that are kind of out of whack. Remember, teenagers are growing, one pediatrician told us. If they aren't getting enough nutrition, it can really stunt their growth on a number of levels. And in extreme cases, it can lead to significant health consequences. Large language models, LLMs, they are designed to agree with you. So if you're looking to lose weight, they're going to push you pretty hard in that direction. They also sometimes don't know how to tell the difference between good information and bad information. And you know who does? Your doctor. I'm Dr. Sanjay Gupta, helping you live a better life.
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0: 2. In Atlanta, two of the top teams in the National League did battle, and a walk-off in the ninth gave the Braves a win over the Brewers, as heard on ESPN Radio.
1: 1-2. Swing and a fly ball. Well hit. Out to right field. If it's fair, it is gone.
0: Finally back to Philadelphia in Sports Radio 94 WIP, where a Bryce Harper triple gave him his first cycle since his college days.
2: Swung on, line towards left center field. That'll be down for a hit. It's going to go up the alley and all the way to the wall. Turner will score. Schwarber is coming around third. He's going to score. Harper's going to try for third. The throw home is not in time. Harper throws his hands in the air, pumps a fist. He's got a triple, and he's just hit for the cycle.
3: That was Harper's first cycle of his Major League Baseball career. Tune in for baseball action later tonight as the Phillies host the Mets. Coverage begins at 6:30 p.m. Eastern on ESPN Radio and the ESPN app. SportsCenter All Night, ESPN Radio, Storm Mercury in the W on ABC today. It has been a season to forget for two of the most successful franchises in league history. Phoenix with just 4 wins this year. Seattle, just 3 in the third quarter. And the Mercury grabbed the win 93-73. It snaps a 4-game losing streak for them. Kaylee Cooper, 17 points, 7 rebounds. It's her 12th game this season with 15-plus points. That's tied for the 4th most in the WNBA. And Alyssa Thomas for Phoenix, 8 points, 9 rebounds. She had to exit the game in the second half with an injury. And it just gets worse for the Storm. 10th straight loss, tied for the longest streak in franchise history. 4th 20-point loss this season. That's the most in the W. They're 3-14, tied for their worst 17-game start to a season in franchise history. That goes back to 2000. Sky Wings, this one was wild. Crazy fourth quarter. Wings trailed by as many as 17 points. They took their first lead of the game with 12 and a half seconds remaining and held on to get the win, 93-92. For the Wings, the 15-point fourth quarter comeback is the third largest in franchise history. They improved to 10-6 this season, fastest they've reached 10 wins since 2015. And Paige Beckers, 19 points, 7 rebounds, 8 assists, and the Sky, second straight game, blowing a 15-point lead, tied with the Sun for the most of any team. Chris Burnett with you on SportsCenter All Night. Stop me if you've heard this one before, but Texas Tech QB Brendan Sorsby will enter the supplemental draft. Sorsby's set to host a pro day on July 10th at South Lake Carroll High School in Texas, and many are asking the same thing. What's a realistic landing spot for him? Mike Tannenbaum offered this on Unsportsmanlike.
4: I think it's a non-obvious team, and I'll be specific here. Detroit, Philadelphia. A couple of years ago, Carson Wentz entrenched as the quarterback of the Eagles. Second round, Jalen Hurts. How'd that turn out? Super Bowl winning quarterback. If you're the Eagles and you know you're going to be a good team, or the Lions, and you're drafting towards the bottom of the second round, and you draft Brandon Sorsby and say, hey, look, Brandon, here's the deal. You're coming in on a one-day contract, and if you go to counseling and you go to meetings and you're a great teammate, you're going to come back tomorrow. And we're going to stack one good day on top of the next. And next August, if he has an unbelievable preseason, do you know what you'd be able to trade him for? Or maybe you're sitting there with your franchise quarterback. Okay. And then when you look at the Packers, right? They had Favre. They drafted Rodgers. Mm-hmm. They had Rodgers. They drafted Jordan Love. Any of those organizations, someone's going to look at this as an unexpected opportunity.
3: So there's some options. We'll see if it's one of those. Tannenbaum continued with more on NFL teams tending to explain anything for a franchise QB.
4: There's a lot of people in the league that I've talked to that say, like, the one line you can't cross is gambling on your own team. Mm-hmm. That's a death penalty. And there's the other segment that's like, well, wait a second. This is a young man who never been on a game he played in. No evidence that he ever tried to throw a game. Grew up with a phone and had all this information thrown at him from sports betting. And if he's hanging out with a bunch of buddies who could do this all legally, clearly he broke a rule. He should be held accountable. But he may be a franchise quarterback. There is a mindset in the NFL that if Hannibal Lecter ran a 4.3, somebody would say, oh, that's just an eating disorder.
3: All right, I don't know about that. That seems a little extreme. But we'll bring you the latest as this one unfolds. One more from the diamond tonight. Twins D-backs wrapping up late in the desert. Twins tried to run away with this one in the fifth.
5: Twins have been filling the bases up. Fly ball hit well to right field. Carroll back. Track looks up. Gone! Opposite field. Grand slam off the bat of Byron Buxton. 12-0 Minnesota. You can rewrite that note.
3: Treasure Island Baseball Network. The Twins win it 16-8. For the Twins, they scored 10 runs in the fifth inning, the team's first double-digit scoring inning since September of 2012 at the White Sox. They entered the night with the fifth longest stretch without a 10-run inning. Only the Padres, Cubs, Mariners, and Tigers had gone longer without a double-digit scoring inning. That'll do it. Coming up next is Best of ESPN Radio. 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
4: Find a way to win, and they outplayed us. Obviously, even game one when we won, the way we finished the game wasn't how we wanted to. And then obviously game two and game three, they beat us. But we came together as a team. We know what we did wrong. We know what we have to do. That's behind us now. Let's just move forward. Let's get better one possession at a time. Let's focus on the moment. Let's not look ahead at all. And it's kind of what happened.
5: David, think about that. 49 days before they won a championship, people ready to get rid of everybody other than Jalen Brunson. Fire Mike Brown. Trade Carl Anthony Towns. Don't re-sign Mitchell Robinson. Maybe keep OG Anunoby. People are ready to say they're about to be a colossal failure. 49 days after that, they only lost one game, and that was game three to San Antonio Spurs, going on that kind of run, a 14-1 run, David, after they were down 2-1 in the Eastern Conference first round to the Atlanta Hawks.
6: So, as you know, I was in State Farm for game three. I was in State Farm for, most importantly, for game four. After that, when they're down 2-1, I'm on the court. It's shell shock talking to people before that game.
5: Right.
6: Nobody, Knicks did not want, I mean, there was real deal nervousness. Even when you're talking to the Hawks, they're shocked because, like, there's a feeling like we might do this. And you got to remember, even going into game four back in Madison Square Garden, tied 2-2. There was real nervousness because fans and everybody were so used to the Knicks blowing these playoff series, losing in heartbreaking fashion, you know, going below expectations. If I'd have been able to, if I'd have told any of those people that I saw at the end of game three, beginning of game four, or game five in Madison Square Garden, you're gonna lose one more game for the rest of these playoffs, nobody would have believed me. I don't even think Jalen Brunson would have believed me if I told him that. I mean, the level of panic, like you said, like this is why this is such a unique experience. The level of panic that was all through that organization 49 days ago to where we are now, you just do not see those kind of turnarounds in the NBA especially. Like you may see them in football, right? You may see because it's four games,
5: point.
6: Three or four games.
5: Right.
6: You'll see somebody who kind of backtracks into the playoffs. They get hot at the right time. You just win three or four games and you're champion. This is a sustained level of greatness that is from a turnaround where we were thinking they were going to be down 3-1 to the Atlanta Hawks right now, which Atlanta. Hang the banner. You beat the Knicks twice in the playoffs.
5: Oh,
6: hang
5: really?
6: The banner.
5: That's what we're doing?
6: Like hang the banner.
5: Like winning the Summer League Championship in the NBA, that's what we're doing?
6: Hang the banner. You beat the Knicks twice as much as anybody else did in the playoffs.
5: I can see that now.
6: Okay, do it. Just do it.
5: I can see the ceremonies right now, right in front of like Popeyes, you know, anything
6: right,
5: like
6: yeah.
5: that.
6: And right in front of Magic City.
5: Oh,
6: put
5: God.
6: It on
5: yeah.
6: Freddie.
5: The Lemon Pepper the Lemon Pepper Championship.
6: Right, Lemon Pepper. Freddie, you remember... I think we did, like, I think I did a show with Harry, I think, at the time.
5: Mm-hmm.
6: We were C.J. McCollum was on the list of New York City killers.
5: Absolutely.
6: This is what we were a month and a half ago. We were saying Reggie Miller, mm-hmm. Trae Young, Michael Jordan, C.J. McCollum. Like, this is where this team was getting it out the mud to where they are now. That's what makes this so incredible. And beyond that, like, you and Shannon talked about it. Like the level, because I was in New York game three, in New York game four.
5: Right.
6: When you imagine the Knicks winning, and when I imagine it's something that everybody would hate. You know what I'm saying? I imagine like New York fans would love it, but the rest of the country would be like, it's the Knicks.
5: Mm-hmm.
6: Everybody hates the Knicks. You know what I'm saying? Everybody would hate the Knicks winning.
5: Yeah.
6: Y'all can celebrate.

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1: Without a doubt. So the U.S. knows it's out of the group stage. To face who, though? SiriusXM's Tommy Smith with Marty and McGee.
2: If you listen to all the experts, and of course all those experts always know, it looks like they're going to get Bosnia and Herzegovina, which would be a good draw for the U.S. It would be a very good draw. And if they get over them, then they could get Belgium. Now, that might be a different kettle of fish, because Belgium have gone through a golden age of players. They're not as good as they were, but they're still fairly good. So the U.S. to win the World Cup, guys, there's a lot of hurdles yet.
1: So in the meantime, the U.S. with one more to go in group play against Turkey. That'll be Thursday, June 25th. First touch will be 10 p.m. Eastern time. SportsCenter All Night, ESPN Radio, back to baseball. Orioles-Dodgers, Yamamoto on the hill for L.A. He's gone 8-plus innings his last two appearances. Orioles losers in five of their last six games. We pick this one up in the fourth.
3: The Orioles' hottest hitter, right on right, with the bases loaded and two outs. Ground ball, third base side, down the line. That's a fair ball, and off the glove of Edmund. Tavares will score. Cows are behind him. They're going to give Mayo the stop sign, and it's a two RBI double. He's Alexander. 3-0 Orioles.
1: WBAL, Baltimore led 3-0 heading into the bottom of the ninth. L.A. added two runs. It wasn't enough, though. The Orioles win this one 3-2. Blue Jays, Cubs. Cubs have been hot in June. Both teams trying to stay in the race within their divisions. Chicago looked like it'd run away with it for a while. And then in the sixth.
4: 1-0 PCA. The pitch swung on, hit in the air. Deep right field. It's got a chance. Gone. Pete Rowe Armstrong with a home run to right. Cubs lead 5-0.
1: Cubs Radio Network, 9 home runs in June, tied for his most in any month of his career. But someone forgot to tell the Blue Jays it was not over. 2 innings later.
5: The 3-2 pitch to Guerrero. And he rips a line drive base hit into center field. And Springer turns the corner at third, and he will dive in safely at home. The Blue Jays have tied the game 5-5.
1: 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Then, same inning, knotted at 5.
5: The 2-1 pitch, and Okamoto gets underneath it, sends it on a solid ride, out to left field, it's into the stands. Kazuma Okamoto launches a 3-run bomb, and the Blue Jays have taken an 8-5 lead at Wrigley.
6: This might be the moment. This might be the Bo Bichette at Texas moment.
1: That one again from Sportsnet 590, The Fan, and that would be enough. The Blue Jays win it 8-6. Jays improved to 2-7 this season when trailing by 5-plus runs after the sixth inning. They're the only team in Major League Baseball with multiple wins when trailing by 5-plus after the sixth. Red Sox Mariners, different stories for these two this season. Red Sox all but out of it. Seattle in the driver's seat in the AL West. We look at this one in the top of the fourth.
7: All right, he's due. Here's the 2-0, and it is driven high into center field. Julio Rodriguez on the run, at the track, at the wall! He was due! A homer! Willier goes out of here to straightaway center, and it's 2-1 Red Sox.
1: 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White Sox, Tigers. Tigers edged Chicago on Friday.

0: Friday night to take game one. White Sox hoping to stay in the lead in the AL Central. Tied at one in the sixth.
1: Shot, diving attempt by the second baseman Antonacci off his glove. Torkelson coming home. Throw from Montgomery, not in time. Gets by the catcher Romo, and down to second goes Alvin. Line drive, single. Torkelson scores. Tigers take a 2-1 lead in the sixth.
0: 97.1 the ticket. Tigers get the dub here 4-1 and take the series over the AL Central leaders. Tigers now with back-to-back wins over the White Sox after losing four straight prior. Padres, Rangers, rough go recently for San Diego, hoping to right the ship today. Rangers in the thick of it in a tightly contested AL West. We skip ahead to the eighth.
2: First pitch, swinging barrel, ground ball right side, into right, and a base hit. Taylor will come in to tie the game. Jackson Merrill's third hit of the day has made it 3-3 here in the eighth.
0: 97.3 the fan. This one needed extras, so we'll move to the top of the 10th.
2: 2-0, here's the pitch. Manny swings, hits it in the air, deep to left center field. Freeman's going back, he turns to watch. This one, gonna go! Manny Machado, a three-run go-ahead homer in the 10th. And the Padres are back ahead. It's 6-3.
0: Sixth go-ahead home run in extra innings for Machado, and the Padres seal it 6-4. The Padres are now 3-1 in extra inning games this season. The Rangers, 2-6 in their last eight games overall. They have been outscored 58-30 in that span. Angels Athletics. Athletics have owned the Angels as of late, won five straight in the series. Angels just trying to collect some dubs.
3: Here's the next pitch. This is hit high in the air. This ball's well hit, and this ball is out of here. That is a home run for Guzman. So he has connected again in this series. Tail the tape, 376. That's his second home run, and they both come in this series, and the Angels add on. It's now 7-0.
0: 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The Angels win it here 7-0. The Angels shut out their opponent for the seventh time this season, tied with the Red Sox for third most such games in the American League behind the Yankees and the Rangers. They each have eight. And the Angels snap a streak of five straight losses versus the Athletics. We're not done in the W. More when SportsCenter All Night continues. It's ESPN Radio.
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21: A better life with Dr. Sanjay Gupta.
22: Eating a healthy diet is not only good for you physically, it can also keep your brain sharp as you age. According to a new study out of China, people who most closely followed the MIND diet slowed aging in key structures inside their brains by more than 2 years. The MIND diet is a combination of the Mediterranean diet, which we talk a lot about, and the DASH diet, which stands for Dietary Approaches to Stop Hypertension. All three of these diets are similar, but the MIND diet puts more of an emphasis on berries, beans, leafy green vegetables, fish, poultry, whole grains, olive oil, and nuts. You're not going to eat foods with a lot of saturated fat. 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
2: A very good draw. And if they get over them, then they could get Belgium. Now, that might be a different kettle of fish because Belgium have gone through a golden age of players. They're not as good as they were, but they're still fairly good. So the U.S. to win the World Cup, guys, there's a lot of hurdles yet.
3: So in the meantime, the U.S. with one more to go in group play against Turkey. That'll be Thursday, June 25th. First touch will be 10 p.m. Eastern time. SportsCenter All Night, ESPN Radio, back to baseball. Orioles, Dodgers, Yamamoto on the hill for L.A. He's gone 8-plus innings his last two appearances. Orioles losers in five of their last six games. We pick this one up in the fourth.
4: The Orioles' hottest hitter, right on right, with the bases loaded and two outs. Ground ball, third base side, down the line. That's a fair ball, and off the glove of Edmund. Tavares will score. Cows are behind him. They're going to give Mayo the stop sign, and it's a two RBI double. He's Alexander. 3-0 Orioles.
3: WBAL, Baltimore led 3-0 heading into the bottom of the ninth. L.A. added two runs. It wasn't enough, though. The Orioles win this one 3-2. Blue Jays, Cubs. Cubs have been hot in June. Both teams trying to stay in the race within their divisions. Chicago looked like it'd run away with it for a while. And then in the sixth.
5: 1-0 on PCA. The pitch swung on, hit in the air. Deep right field. It's got a chance. Gone. Pete Crow Armstrong with a home run to right. Cubs lead 5-0.
3: Cubs Radio Network, 9 home runs in June, tied for his most in any month of his career. But someone forgot to tell the Blue Jays it was not over. Two innings later.
6: The 3-2 pitch to Guerrero. And he rips a line drive base hit into center field. And Springer turns the corner at third, and he will dive in safely at home. The Blue Jays have tied the game 5-5.
3: 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Then, same inning, knotted at 5.
6: The 2-1 pitch, and Okamoto gets underneath it, sends it on a solid ride, out to left field, it's into the stands! Kazuma Okamoto launches a 3-run bomb, and the Blue Jays have taken an 8-5 lead at Wrigley.
7: This might be the moment. This might be the Bo Bichette at Texas moment.
3: That one again from Sportsnet 590, The Fan, and that would be enough. The Blue Jays win it 8-6. Jays improved to 2-7 this season when trailing by 5-plus runs after the sixth inning. They're the only team in Major League Baseball with multiple wins when trailing by 5-plus after the sixth. Red Sox Mariners, different stories for these two this season. Red Sox all but out of it. Seattle in the driver's seat in the AL West. We look at this one in the top of the fourth.
8: All right, he's due. Here's the 2-0, and it is driven high into center field. Julio Rodriguez on the run, at the track, at the wall! He was due! A homer! Willier goes out of here to straightaway center, and it's 2-1 Red Sox.
3: 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White Sox, Tigers. Tigers edged Chicago on Friday night to take game one. White Sox hoping to stay in the lead in the AL Central. Tied at one in the sixth.
9: Shot, diving attempt by the second baseman, Antonacci, off his glove. Torkelson coming home. Throw from Montgomery, not in time. Gets by the catcher, Romo, and down to second goes Alvin. Line drive, single. Torkelson scores. Tigers take a 2-1 lead in the sixth.
3: 97.1, The Ticket. Tigers get the dub here 4-1 and take the series over the AL Central leaders. Tigers now with back-to-back wins over the White Sox after losing four straight prior. Padres, Rangers. Rough go recently for San Diego, hoping to right the ship today. Rangers in the thick of it.

0: a tightly contested AL West. We skip ahead to the eighth.
1: First pitch, swinging barrel, ground ball right side, into right, and a base hit. Taylor will come in to tie the game. Jackson Merrill's third hit of the day has made it 3-3 here in the eighth.
0: 97.3, the fan. This one needed extras, so we'll move to the top of the 10th.
1: 2-0, here's the pitch. And he swings, hits it in the air, deep to left center field. Freeman's going back, he turns to watch. This one, gonna go! Manny Machado, a three-run go-ahead homer in the 10th. And the Padres are back ahead. It's 6-3.
0: Sixth go-ahead home run in extra innings for Machado, and the Padres seal it 6-4. The Padres are now 3-1 in extra inning games this season. The Rangers, 2-6 in their last eight games overall. They have been outscored 58-30 in that span. Angels Athletics. Athletics have owned the Angels as of late, won five straight in the series. Angels just trying to collect some dubs.
2: Here's the next pitch. This is hit high in the air. This ball's well hit, and this ball is out of here. That is a home run for Guzman. So he has connected again in this series. Tail the tape, 376. That's his second home run, and they've both come in this series, and the Angels add on. It's now 7-0.
0: 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The Angels win it here 7-0. The Angels shut out their opponent for the seventh time this season, tied with the Red Sox for third most such games in the American League behind the Yankees and the Rangers. They each have eight. And the Angels snap a streak of five straight losses versus the Athletics. We're not done in the W. More when SportsCenter All Night continues. It's ESPN Radio.
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3: Chris, we begin with baseball, where a pair of home runs for Travis Pizzano led the Guardians to a win over the Astros and sole possession of first place in the AL Central. The call from WTAM 1100.
4: The 1-2. Swung on, and that's hit high in the air to right. This is deep. Way back there. Home run, Pizzano. He's done it again. Second time tonight. What a night going for Travis Pizzano.
0: Number 4.
3: In Texas, the Rangers and Padres went to extra innings before a 10th inning blast by Manny Machado led San Diego to a victory, as heard on 97.3 The Fan.
4: Manny swings, hits it in the air, deep to left center field. Freeman's going back. He turns to watch. This one, gonna go! Manny Machado, a 3-run go-ahead homer in the 10th. And the Padres are back ahead. It's 6-3.
0: Number 3.
3: In Philadelphia, the Phillies blew out the Mets as Kyle Schwarber blasted 3 home runs. 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
5: 1-1, the pitch. Swung on, hit high in the air, deep right field. If it's fair, it is gone. It is gone! Right down the line, Kyle Schwarber, number 3 on the night. 28 on the year for the Major League leader.
0: Number 2.
3: In Atlanta, two of the top teams in the National League did battle, and a walk-off in the ninth gave the Braves a win over the Brewers, as heard on ESPN Radio.
6: 1-2. Swing and a fly ball. Well hit. Out to right field. If it's fair, it is gone. And it's gone. Goodbye. Home run. That's a winner for Atlanta. A walk-off for Ozzie Albies.
0: Number 1.
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5: Swung on, line to his left center field. That'll be down for a hit. It's going to go up the alley and all the way to the wall. Turner will score. Schwarber is coming around third. He's going to score. Harper's going to try for third. The throw home is not in time. Harper throws his hands in the air, pops a fist. He's got a triple, and he's just hit for the cycle.
1: And that was Harper's first cycle of his Major League Baseball career. 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It has been a season to forget for two of the most successful franchises in league history. Phoenix with just 4 wins this year. Seattle, just 3 in the third quarter. And the Mercury grabbed the win 93-73. It snaps a 4-game losing streak for them. Kaylee Cooper, 17.7 rebounds. It's her 12th game this season with 15-plus points. That's tied for the 4th most in the WNBA. And Alyssa Thomas for Phoenix, 8 points, 9 rebounds. She had to exit the game in the second half with an injury. And it just gets worse for the Storm. 10th straight loss, tied for the longest streak in franchise history. 4th 20-point loss this season. That's the most in the W. They're 3-14. Tied for their worst 17-game start to a season in franchise history. That goes back to 2000. Sky Wings, this one was wild. Crazy fourth quarter. Wings trailed by as many as 17 points. They took their first lead of the game with 12 and a half seconds remaining and held on to get the win, 93-92. For the Wings, the 15-point fourth quarter comeback is the third largest in franchise history. They improved to 10-6 this season, fastest they've reached 10 wins since 2015. And Paige Beckers, 19 points, 7 rebounds, 8 assists. And the Sky, Second straight game, blowing a 15-point lead, tied with the Sun for the most of any team. Chris Burnett with you on SportsCenter all night. Stop me if you've heard this one before, but Texas Tech QB Brendan Sorsby will enter the supplemental draft. Sorsby's set to host a pro day on July 10th at South Lake Carroll High School in Texas. And many are asking the same thing. What's a realistic landing spot for him? Mike Tannenbaum offered this on Unsportsmanlike.
7: I think it's a non-obvious team, and I'll be specific here. Detroit, Philadelphia. A couple years ago, Carson Wentz entrenched as the quarterback of the Eagles. Second round, Jalen Hurts. How'd that turn out? Super Bowl winning quarterback. If you're the Eagles and you know you're going to be a good team, or the Lions, and you're drafting towards the bottom in the second round, and you draft Brandon Sorsby and say, hey, look, Brandon, here's the deal. You're coming in on a one-day contract, and if you go to counseling and you go to meetings and you're a great teammate, you're going to come back tomorrow. And we're going to stack one good day on top of the next, and next August, if he has an unbelievable preseason, do you know what you'd be able to trade him for? Or maybe you're sitting there with your franchise quarterback. Okay. And then when you look at the Packers, right? They had Favre. They drafted Rodgers. Mm-hmm. They had Rodgers. They drafted Jordan Love. Any of those organizations, someone's going to look at this as an unexpected opportunity.
1: So there's some options. We'll see if it's one of those. Tannenbaum continued with more on NFL teams tending to explain anything for a franchise QB.
7: There's a lot of people in the league that I've talked to that say, like, the one line you can't cross is gambling on your own team. Mm-hmm. That's a death penalty. And there's the other segment that's like, well, wait a second. This is a young man who never been on a game he played in. No evidence that he ever tried to throw a game. Grew up with a phone and had all this information thrown at him from sports betting. And if he's hanging out with a bunch of buddies who could do this all legally, clearly he broke a rule. He should be held accountable. But he may be a franchise quarterback. There is a mindset in the NFL that if Hannibal Lecter ran a 4.3, somebody would say, oh, that's just an eating disorder.
1: All right, I don't know about that. That seems a little extreme. But we'll bring you the latest as this one unfolds. One more from the Diamond tonight. Twins D-backs wrapping up late in the desert. Twins tried to run away with this one in the fifth.
8: Twins have been filling the bases up. Fly ball hit well to right field. Carroll back. Track looks up. Gone! Opposite field, grand slam off the bat of Byron Buxton. 12-0 Minnesota. You can rewrite that note.
1: Treasure Island Baseball Network. The Twins win it 16-8. For the Twins, they scored 10 runs in the fifth inning. The team's first double-digit scoring inning since September of 2012 at the White Sox. They entered the night with the fifth longest stretch without a 10-run inning. Only the Padres, Cubs, Mariners, and Tigers had gone longer without a double-digit scoring inning. That'll do it. Coming up next is Best Week Ever. 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

0: media this week, he wants more attention on the Cincinnati Bengals.
1: I want everybody talking about the Bengals. I want everybody talking about what I'm saying in my press conferences. I mean, is he, you know, you go back and watch what I said before 2019 season at LSU. You know, I feel very similarly about this team. You know, I'm so excited to get started and get moving. And I wish we would ramp this right into training camp so we can continue to improve. Because I feel like, you know, there's so much greatness that we're going to be able to achieve this year. I'm just excited to get going.
0: So we started with Mondami, who just really sold what he was selling, right? What he was talking about at the Knicks parade. I don't know if Joe Burrow is really selling what he's actually speaking on here. There is no way, especially based on the way he kind of stumbled after he said it, that he feels about the 2026 Bengals the way he felt about a 2019 historically great team that won a national championship at LSU.
2: You want people to talk about you? Stay on the field, play 17 games, and win. That's it. Win games. That's how you do it in the NFL. They'll talk about you if you win games. Promise. No doubt.
0: Unless you're the Dallas Cowboys, then you just get talked.
2: They'll talk about you anyway. Yeah, yeah.
0: Then they'll just talk.
2: But they're in Cincinnati. We know what it is, right?
0: Yeah.
2: They're the Cincinnati Bengals. They're not going to be talked about like the Dallas Cowboys. They have to win to get talked about like one of the big teams in the big markets. That's just
0: 100%
2: the way it is.
0: That's the one thing that the Bengals haven't been able to do. He has not been able to stay upright, and they have not been able to win on a consistent basis. He's Jordan Renan. I'm Gabe Neitzel here on The Best Week Ever. Coming up next, a World Cup fan gets his first taste of Texas Roadhouse. You'll hear it coming up next in Rapid Fire Water Cup. This has been so good. It's my as good as Team USA is playing, some of the reactions to people going to different American places has been the best part of the World Cup. It's The Best Week Ever on ESPN Radio.
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15: Happy Father's Day. I'm Mark Robbins. Wyndham Clark at 7-under has a six-shot lead going into the final round today of the U.S. Open. Clark leads Scottie Scheffler and three others who are 1-under. Clark, who won the championship in 2023, understands this final round challenge.
16: I mean, Scottie's the best player in the world, and he's going to play probably really good. He always does. But it's nice to have a six-shot lead on him. But really, I'm just going to keep approaching it the same way. I mean, if I go out and you know, execute and go through my process and hit the shots I know I can hit, I like my chances.
15: That's Wyndham Clark, the U.S. Open third-round leader. Major League Baseball on Saturday, the Phillies' Bryce Harper did something for the first time in his big league career that he had never done, and he did it by the fifth inning.
17: Swung on, line towards left center field. That'll be down for a hit. It's going to go up the alley and all the way to the wall. Turner will score. Schwarber is coming around third. He's going to score. Harper's going to try for third. The throw home is not in time. Harper throws his hands in the air, pumps a fist. He's got a triple, and he's just hit for the cycle.
15: That call on Sports Radio 94 WIP. Phillies wallop the Mets. Kyle Schwarber, by the way, with three home runs. 15-3 the final. What's going to happen tonight in Philly? 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

0: European Championships. I've been to the World Cup. I enjoy it. I enjoy it for the atmosphere. You're telling me you are followed. You follow the footy. You understand the formations.
1: I would not describe it as boring. No, I'm not. Well, I mean, I know what the formations are, but I'm not going to sit here and tell you that I watch the game and, like, I understand, you know, all of the strategy that's happening at once. No. I'm not going to be able to do that. But, I mean, I have a son who played travel soccer for years, so soccer was a major part of our lives for the last few years, every weekend, you know. I love soccer. I had season tickets for Inter Miami down here for several years. Of course, we have Lionel Messi who plays for us. And, yeah, I love soccer. I don't find it boring whatsoever.
0: So with that in mind, Zlatan, who I think is becoming a minor star so far in the soccer coverage. He's very very plain spoken, to the point. He'll say whatever. He said yesterday that he did think that the U.S. men's national team has a chance to win the World Cup. He just gave a one-word reply when asked by the host. He said, yes. Do you agree with that statement?
1: Yeah, I mean, I think expectations change, right? We could say this about any sport and any team that we follow. Heck, you could have said it about the New York Knicks. You know, once they got to the second round and you know, they've won all the games in a row by double digits, it's like, it's not just about getting the NBA Finals. The goal is to be getting to the NBA Finals. No, now it's like we better win the NBA Finals. Expectations can change. And I think that might be what we're seeing here with the U.S. because it's literally unprecedented what's happening here. The U.S., the six goals combined that they've scored in these two matches now equals, or maybe it's one goal fewer than the most goals they've ever scored combined in a World Cup. They're right there, only two matches in. It's the first time in World Cup history for the U.S. that they've won back-to-back games. So they've never accumulated 6 points through the first two games of group play. So what we're seeing is unprecedented. It looks like the best U.S. team of our lifetimes right now. And considering that they've already won the group, which means you're going to have favorable draws, not only in the round of 32, but also in the round of 16. So they're very likely going to they're not going to see a team that would be better than them until, doesn't mean they can't lose to them, but they're not going to see a team that would be better than them until the round of 8.
0: And That's not true.
1: No?
0: They'll play in the round of 16, Belgium. And while they can beat Belgium, Belgium is better. Belgium is a top 12 team in the world. They did get a favorable draw because normally in that round of 16,
1: I mean, right now, Belgium, who knows if Belgium even qualifies to make it out?
0: They're going to qualify. I mean, okay. they are still. I mean, look, if they don't, then that's a whole different situation. But Belgium has this older generation. It's kind of towards the end of their career that they are very likely to win that group. And if Belgium plays the United States, they will be favored. That doesn't mean the United States can win, but they will be Belgium will be favored. But let me just go back because I don't want to just throw damp water on everything. Everything you said is correct. I mean, this is the best U.S. team of our lifetimes.
1: Yeah.
0: They are doing things that nobody's done. They do have a couple of structural advantages. I do want to at least note, because no one else seems to note them. Because we're a host, we got put as a top seed in our
1: bracket. Correct.
0: No, that doesn't happen for us. Normally,
1: would they have been in the second tier otherwise?
0: Yes, probably. But normally we get paired with like a Spain or an England or a Germany because we are a two seed for like, you know, using NCAA tournament parlance. So we got a one. So did Canada, though, and so did Mexico. And that's an advantage of being a host. Now, we did get a group where we had no, to use the term, like minnows, nobody awful. And that was sort of unlucky, actually. So we would play three teams that in theory could beat us. We've won two. Turkey has nothing to play for in the next game. Neither do we. So I don't know what that game's going to be like. We got a favorable draw in the knockout round, right? Belgium is the Sweet 16 team. We could have gotten a lot harder team than them. They are beatable. It's looking like we're probably going to play Bosnia in the first round, a team they can beat. So, yes, a run to the quarterfinals is not crazy at all.
1: And I think once you're there, like if you're in the quarterfinals.
0: Then you sit there, then you see what happens. Yeah.
1: Yeah. Like if you're there, if you're in the final eight, then the expectation needs to change from happy to be here to let's win the whole thing.
0: And you would look, again, if things were to, and this can change because teams can lose, you probably would see Spain, which is either the best or second best team in the world, in the quarterfinals. And then I do think, Zaz, things like you're playing at home, this country gets wrapped up in it. You know, soccer, if you get lucky, something, you know, we saw Curaçao get a tie yesterday. Yeah. So I do think it's interesting.
1: Spain played to a draw their first game, too, against
0: Cape Verde. Cape Verde, yes. So I do think it is a chance for this country to get wrapped up and for something special to happen.
1: Yeah, and I think you look at the performance from this team the first two games. You know, the first game, they crushed Paraguay. The second game, they beat Australia in a little bit of a different style. It was more of a grinded out type of performance against Australia. And I think it shows you're winning in different ways in the first two games, which I think is super beneficial. And not a small thing, they're going to get Christian Pulisic back at some point. Like, that's right. I don't think it's going to be in the third game against Turkey. I don't know why you would run him out there for that game. But they're going to, at some point, add their best player. Not a small thing.
0: I think they're also, and this is good for American fans, they're just fun to watch. Like, whether you think soccer as a whole is fun or not, these U.S. games have been fun. Like, you don't have to have any real prior knowledge of the sport. The U.S. has played an exciting style.
1: You seem like the crowd being behind them. It's fun.
0: Yes, and they seem like a likable group of guys. And so I do think this has been about as good a start for the United States as you could possibly have. The NBA draft is next week. Normally that'd be big news. We'll get to it next here on Matt Meyer.
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20: And now joining us on the UMA guest line, former Major League Baseball general manager, now a host of Sirius XM Radio and MLB Network Radio, Jim Duquette is joining us on the program to talk about a lot of trade rumors involving the San Francisco Giants. Jim, how you doing this morning? Thanks for joining us.
21: Hey, good morning, guys. How are you?
20: We are doing pretty well, despite the fact that the Giants are 14 games under 500, which has led us to the conversation of this year's trade deadline, which is over a month away, but there have been multiple reports that the Giants are taking feelers on some of their top players. But Jim, before we get to those trade rumors, this week was the one-year anniversary of the Rafael Devers trade between the Red Sox and the San Francisco Giants. So I'd love to get your thoughts and your breakdown of what you thought about the trade a year ago versus what you think about the trade today.
21: Yeah, that's a good one. I think when at the time, I really liked it for the Giants. And I do think that longer term, it's still going to work for them, but I'm a little more concerned just obviously about the way he swung the bat here this year. I didn't think they gave up much in return. And, obviously when you see what Kyle Harrison has done, it makes you feel a little different about the overall, guys that you gave up. But I think in fairness to the Giants, I mean, Harrison hadn't realized his potential, and there's a lot of questions about the command of his stuff. His stuff is always good, but nonetheless, Devers is a guy that you really have not gotten a lot of out of offensively, and it was a slow start last year when he came back, and it hasn't, for whatever reason, I can't quite figure out why it hasn't materialized yet this year. But I'm still hopeful. This guy was a very good major league hitter, like one of the best hitters in the sport before the trade there at Fenway. And I just refuse to believe that he, can't figure it out there in San Francisco.
22: I think a lot of Giants fans have the same level of optimism that he will at some point start to look like the Rafael Devers of old. Jim, the Giants are 14 games under 500, second worst record in baseball. I wonder, from your perspective as a former general manager, when do executives start to have preliminary trade discussions when they realize that, okay, probably not going to be buying this year, we probably will be selling at the deadline, there are pending free agents that we may want to head out the door and get them on a contending roster? At what point in the season is it appropriate to start calling around and saying, okay, we can survey the market?
21: Well, I think you're starting to see, based off some of these rumors, that there are, I've talked to, I'd say about 2/3 of the general managers in the league, through my connections, through my, my show on Sundays, the front office show with Jim Bowden, or through my show during the week. And they've all said, there are conversations, preliminary conversations. It's more about, hey, if we're not in this in another 3 weeks or a month, you usually put a timetable on it, then, we're going to be looking to move, some players. Some guys are more specific than others. But those conversations have started to take place. There's not anybody out there really that I've heard is willing to make a deal now, but it's coming. In the next couple of weeks, we get towards the end of the month, we're going to start to see some minor trades, some trades for starting pitcher or bullpen pieces. That's usually the first domino that falls.
20: Jim, Buster Posey has already shown us that he's not afraid to make a move early. We mentioned the Rafael Devers trade, which happened in mid-June. We've already seen a move on from Patrick Bailey earlier this season. So just your thoughts on what Buster Posey has done and his kind of philosophy and how aggressive he is in only his second year as president of baseball operations.
21: Well, I think from that perspective, you know, you have to give him credit for that in the sense, you know, he's hit the ground running. He knows, you know, what he's looking for. You know, he's got an experienced front office group that's helping him kind of guide, you know, in the areas that maybe he wasn't, you know, up to speed and familiar with just because he hadn't been in the front office at all. And I think that, you know, being part of the job is being decisive, knowing what you want, but also evaluating your own players, right, and knowing what you feel like you can give up. So, you know, I think, you know, and it wasn't like when he took over, in fairness, that he had a championship caliber roster, right? I mean, that usually is the way things go. You get these jobs because someone prior to you wasn't doing it, you know, well, or wasn't winning. And, you know, I think that's, you know, the case here with Farhan Zaidi. You know, having said all that, you know, I know the patience there in San Francisco starts to get a little thin, you know, and you hear the booing sometimes going on. And it's, I think, primarily because it's been going on for a while. But I think that Buster's in the group that he has there is the right group to kind of guide this here to the winning level. It's just it might take a little longer, you know, and that's the difficult part about the patience aspect. You know, I do think though that he is, you know, he's made enough moves, you know, here in, you know, looking ahead to feel relatively optimistic.
22: Giants fans interested in what Buster will do with this year's trade deadline, Jim, and the two most logical trade candidates are the pending free agents in Luis Arraez and Robbie Ray. And I wonder from your perspective, at what level of prospect are you looking at if you're trading a rental? You know, for Robbie Ray, are you able to potentially get a starting pitching prospect back in return? If you're trading Luis Arraez, who obviously has hit over 300, three batting titles, are you able to get a solid player in return? Or at the most part, for pending free agents, are you looking at fringy players who, you know, might be lining the bullpen or the back portion of your roster, but aren't necessarily, starting caliber players?
21: Sure. No, I think, you know, there's a, you know, with a Robbie Ray in a starting pitcher, you're generally going to get a little bit more, or at least you're hoping to get a little bit more, right, than you would. And Arraez has been a guy that has been traded a couple different times. You know, the value for him, you know, depending on where you go, offensive players, if you look at the last few years, just haven't gotten, you know, impactful type of prospects back. There is an algorithm a lot of teams use, most teams to use, where, you know, you might be willing to take a guy that's in the lower minors that has what we call upside in the big, you know, or projectability, where he might be impact at the major league level, but you're going to have to wait a couple years, usually, if you're looking for somebody that's going to help your major league club right out of the gate. It's hard to get those players, the really highly ranked prospects, you know, because other teams are using them. We have the added complication of the collective bargaining agreement expiring at the end of this year, and we don't know if there's going to be a salary cap or not. Those younger players, controllable players, are going to be more valuable, even more so than they have been. So, you know, I think it's a lot of uncertainty, you know, this year, what you can get back. But I don't think you can get a top two or three prospect for either of those guys unless you're willing to go, you know, into the lower minors.
0: Jim, with the reports that the Giants are open to taking offers on their three highest paid players and Rafael Devers, Willie Adames, and Matt Chapman, the immediate question was, who's going to be willing to take on those contracts with each three of those guys scheduled to make in the ballpark between $25 to $30 million over the next few years? So you throw in the Matt Chapman no trade clause as well into the conversation. Which out of these three contracts do you think is the easiest to move, and which one do you think is the most difficult to move?
21: Wow. I think that there are complications with all three of them, you know, especially if they're not swinging the bat well. Chapman's been swinging it better. And because, you know, he's a third baseman, he still can play at a high level defensively, you know, he might be the guy that is a little bit easier to move. You know, Adames, if he could swing the bat better, there's always needs for middle infielders, and they have values. You know, Devers is a little more difficult because, you know, his first base play isn't great. You know, it's hard. Teams aren't usually willing to take on a DH. You know, and you can get a shorter term player, as a DH if you wanted, or even first base. So I think Devers is going to be the hardest to move, personally. And I think Chapman would be the easiest. Having said that, you know, going back to what I said earlier about the collective bargaining agreement, you know, if the sport ends up with a salary cap next year, you know, I think you're less likely, if you're an opposing general manager, to take on any longer term contracts, you know, you really have to think hard about the roster composition and what you're paying your own players. So it's the trade deadline itself is complicated, but then when you factor in the uncertainty too, I think it makes it hard to trade any one of those three guys.
22: Jim, I do think there is one player signed to a longer-term deal that the Giants potentially could move, but that's if they want to, and that's Logan Webb, the ace of the staff, who's received Cy Young votes in each last four seasons, under contract in 27 for $23 million, under contract in 28 for $24 million. That's the end of his deal. If you were a general manager and weighing the factors and considering a trade of Logan Webb, what type of a prospect package would you want in return for a pitcher who's routinely shown he can throw 200 innings per season, make all-star teams, and ultimately earn Cy Young votes?
21: Yeah, I mean, he does it at 29 years old. Like, he's one of your team leaders. Like, he has, you know, in essence, the entire package what you're looking for if you're trying to trade for starting pitching. And, you know, the other part that Logan brings to the equation is, you know, you're in the postseason. He's starting game one, or he's starting game two, and those guys are just kind of looking over the history. They're not available very often, and they're not available over a 3-year period. So, you know, here's the thing: if you're the Giants, you have to figure out: are you going to be trying to compete next year? If the answer is yes, and that's what I think it is, I don't know how you can trade Logan Webb. If your answer is, well, you know what, we're gonna break this thing down and go through a rebuild, which is not fun. If you're gonna rebuild, okay, then go ahead and dangle Logan Webb, and you can get, you know, three really good prospects in return. But, you know, there's always risk with those prospects. So probably four prospects. I mean, he's that good. You know, go look at what the Red Sox gave up for Garrett Crochet. And he only had 1 year left on his deal. They gave up three big leaguers that are helping the White Sox right now. You know, and White Sox are in first place in the Central, so they could get a haul for Logan Webb. But you're also understanding that you're going to go through a rebuild, which is not a lot of fun for your fan base.
20: Jim, last question for me before we let you go. Before the August 3rd MLB trade deadline, there are still 40 games left for the Giants before they reach that trade deadline. Now, they're 14 games under 500, but I know in baseball it's easy to break the season into 40-game chunks. So looking over the next 40 games, how much can that change the Giants' direction and their plans at the trade deadline? Or should it affect their plans at all, seeing their record of being 29-43 at this point of the season?
21: Well, I do think that, you know, and this is part of the conversation that you have with other teams, right? So if you're feeling, you know, your tendency, and you know, I've seen this happen. I remember having conversations myself, other general managers too. Hey, listen, they're at June 15th. Our team stinks. We're going to change up the whole roster. And then a month later, they've gone on a run where they're 20-10 or, you know, they're 21-9, and you're like, wait a minute. You know, it just took us a little while to figure things out. That happens sometimes. Not all the time. It does happen. So they would have to start to have to move quickly this next 30 to 40 games, you know, and play at a very high level for them to not be, you know, to not be sellers. And, you know, it's not – the National League is a lot more difficult than the American League this year. So I think the chances of that happen for the Giants is really, really slim.
20: Yeah, we'll see what happens with the Giants over the next 40 games and what trades they make in between. Jim, really appreciate you coming on and giving us some insight behind the scenes this morning. Thank you for your time, and thanks for joining the Murph and Marcus Show.
21: All right. Anytime. Thanks for having me.
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24: Recent survey conducted by Common Sense Media found 1/3 of teenagers prefer AI companions over humans for serious conversations. There's a term for that, social offloading. And experts we talked to warned that this habit could be stunting emotional growth, leaving an already isolated generation who came of age during the pandemic even less prepared for the messiness of human interaction. Sure, AI can help you polish whatever it is you're looking to say, but that's not very human, right? It's the messiness that makes our interactions with each other so real. It's also what makes them so validating, help us to develop our confidence, our voice, our deep bonds with each other. Psychiatrists we talked to encouraged turning to family or friends when you're struggling to express yourself. They are keen to help. I'm Dr. Sanjay Gupta, helping you live a better life.
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6: Silver and JD with you. What'd you just tell me before the break? That 3 weeks from now is July 7th. I feel like 2 weeks ago when we last talked to Sam Amick, a million things have happened in between then, including a new NBA champion. All it took was five games. Everyone believing that after the Spurs took down the Thunder on the road, we were going to be talking about Victor Wembanyama as an NBA champion. Not so fast because the fourth quarter matters. Sam, good to talk to you. Good to see you on the stream. How are you, my friend?
7: What's good, gentlemen? Good to be with you. We're back home. We're at the old local Starbucks again. A little slice of normalcy here, but good to be with the boys.
6: Before we get into the craze of the offseason, just tell us what it was like covering the finals on site there. I mean, you got incredible games. Obviously, game four in the Garden, that's going to go down as one of the all-timers. But Mike Brown, I joked before we had you on, I said, you know, Sam Amick has been long-standing on the ground that Mike Brown was the problem all along in Sacramento. Obviously joking in that front, but he went from who let the dogs out to now we got the New York media tour all over these national shows and programs, and what a series it was, man. What a season.
7: Yeah, no, it was fun to cover. It was a little overwhelming at times, and mainly, you know, I'm talking about the New York component. I mean, I was a fish out of water in some respects because most NBA arenas, you know, you get used to being in them this time of year. Well, the Knicks, you know, like, because I'm West Coast based, I don't hit the East Coast teams until the finals. And the Knicks obviously had not been there in the entire time that I'd covered the league and as far as winning the championship in my lifetime. So the New York experience, I guess I'll start there, was, you know, it was a mixed bag, right? Like, it was the Garden environment was incredible. You know, game three was just a lot. You know what I mean? You're talking about the president being there, the security issues that came with that, the crowd being devastated and pretty down all the way out into the streets of New York after game three, you know, and just the New York environment at large, you know, certainly disappointing that some of the fans kind of gave into their dark sides, you know, after the games. But then you had the fun stuff, which was the Spike Lees and the celebrities running around and you know, kids and dads crying when this job was done. So I don't know what direction you guys want to go, but it was a fun finals to cover. The Spurs side of it, I am a sucker for their history. You know, people, it's funny, I had a few wonderful conversations with R.C. Buford, who was the longtime head of the Spurs front office, and he's a guy that most casuals listening probably still have not heard of. Like, he's literally arguably as important to the Spurs history as Greg Popovich, but just flies under the radar. And to see their group have RC still around, Pop still around a little bit. You know, I wrote about how he gave the team a kind of a rallying speech on the team plane as they headed to New York. He didn't join them on the trip, but, you know, the young crew coming up, Mitch Johnson as the coach, Wembanyama being the star with the Tim Duncans of the world watching. I know I'm kind of throwing all of it at you, but it was definitely a fun finals to cover.
6: Well, let's just start with the Spurs. We know the Knicks are celebrating. It's all good. We'll give them a week to come down from that and kind of throw them off to the side. Let's start the offseason conversation with San Antonio a little bit because I mean, they came up short, and I think a lot of people thought they were going to win this series. What's your sense for their appetite to make changes, and in what way, to help put them over the top? Or is it just trust the process and kind of run it back and believe that the experience will be worth it in the future?
7: It's likely the latter, you know, and only they know if that's by choice or by default, if that makes sense. Because for as much conversation as there has been about De'Aaron Fox's struggles in the finals, certainly a tough moment for him in game four when he goes for that layup with 11 seconds left rather than dribbling it out. And then, you know, the backdrop had already been that, okay, how long until Dylan Harper is the starting point guard and De'Aaron Fox goes to the bench? That's just a really tough pill to swallow for the Spurs when you think about the fact that De'Aaron's contract tops out at $60 million. And it's just not as simple as making that kind of a move. Plus, you know, they brought De'Aaron there to be the guy. And it's one thing if he's 33, 34 years old. He's not. He's, I believe, 29. And not, I don't think, ready to yield. And Dylan Harper, good problem to have, but Dylan Harper is so good that you do quickly wonder how long is he going to be willing to wait. As a final thought on that front, you know, Rich Paul represents De'Aaron Fox, and Rich, because he's so high profile and so out there, tends to put, you know, salt in some of these wounds with some of his clients. And I don't know if you guys saw this literally this week, described De'Aaron as the Spurs Tony Parker and described Dylan Harper as their Manu Ginobili. And that sort of framing is, I'm not sure how it's going to land or how they handle that dynamic.
6: Well, it's interesting too, Sam, just to quickly follow up, because it was what Devin Vassell who let everybody in the, you know, post game of game five on the fact that Harper wasn't exactly happy, maybe with playing time and or role. Do you think maybe Rich Paul wants to flip that and maybe they got to make the De'Aaron Fox the Ginobili and Dylan Harper the Tony Parker? Because it seems like that might best suit the Spurs if they choose to keep both, contracts be damned.
7: I mean, even if they did, it's just not good business. It's pretty tough to have a $60 million six man. So on balance, you know, that's just not good basketball business. But then the question becomes, and I don't think De'Aaron is at the stage where he wants that. I don't think he would be comfortable. I can't say that definitively, but I don't think he'd be comfortable getting relegated to that role. So then the question becomes, do you trade him? And again, I go back to that number, like $60 million for a guy that averaged 17, 18 points a game last year. Yes, he was an all-star, and he deserved it. That was a product of their success, and he was a big part of it. But you're going to have the market for De'Aaron at that number is not going to be robust. It's actually, it's a little bit analogous to, you know, it's been good for De'Aaron's bank account, but this is a problem that has plagued him a lot in his career. When he was with the Kings before they traded Tyrese Haliburton for Domantas Sabonis, the main reason they traded Haliburton was because when they explored Fox's market on his previous contract, that the market wasn't there and it was too much money for most teams at that time. And Haliburton was on a rookie contract. So to your question, no, I don't think that would work. And again, that is why I do think they have an issue here.
6: Always like to bring it back to the Warriors in some form, but what are you kind of hearing as to, you know, the plan of their offseason? Because I hear different things at different times. It's there's a group of older players, obviously, highlighted by some pretty big names that they'd be interested in if they could get, but then they're also prepared to maybe get a little bit younger, which has been sort of the public statement in terms of the draft pick and looking to maybe bridge the end of one era with the beginning of another while trying to remain competitive. What are you kind of hearing on the Warriors front? I guess draft related first, and then we can kind of get into some of the potential names that might be available via trade or free agency.
7: Yeah, I mean, admittedly, I need to dig more on the Warriors. What's been taking up the most of my time is trying to get clarity on the LeBron front. You know, because it seems like the Giannis thing is not going to happen for them. It seems like the Kawhi thing is unlikely. And I know it's been kind of out there a bit that they have this dream scenario of getting Kawhi and LeBron both. You know, this could be off, but, you know, there's intel that Steve Ballmer, the Clippers owner, just simply doesn't want to trade Kawhi, even though he's going to be coming off the books next summer, that they want to, you know, find a way to make that work. So that's front of mind for me. On the draft side, I don't know what their list looks like, who they're looking at. You know, and admittedly, part of that is because that's not how they're going to preserve the back end of Steph Curry's career. You know what I mean? That's going to be an ornamental piece, if you will. They've got to find a way to get a big name. So the LeBron thing is fascinating because, you know, until recently, you know, Bill Simmons and some people poo-poo stuff that Bill says. I have a lot of respect for Bill. And, you know, the guy is very influential, has his own media platform. And I promise you, he does not have a hard time getting people on the phone. So when Bill decides to put certain things out there, admittedly, I do pay attention. So for Bill to say that he sees LeBron going to the Warriors, definitely got my attention, because before that reporting, you know, as far as around the league, there had been skepticism about the Warriors and LeBron, that it was doubtful or, you know, just a little bit of a long shot. And that, you know, that's certainly going to be with LBJ, and what he's going to do is one of the biggest stories of the whole summer.
6: If you had to put a percentage on it for LeBron to the Warriors, where would you be at right now?
7: I don't even know, Greg, what percentage to put on it, because it's funny. He went golfing yesterday. I don't know where LeBron did. And it was put to me that, like, it's funny how old man LeBron, this is where he finds his peace and clarity. I think he's golfed the last couple of days, where it's like, it was kind of put to me like, you know, he's going to be, you know, the company he was keeping was people that were he trusted, and he was going to talk through all these different situations and try to decide what he wanted to do. But it's hard to put a percentage on it, because I wonder how much clarity he has about what each scenario looks like, meaning the Lakers, you know, are still having to navigate the Austin Reeves free agency, and they can't tell LeBron how much money is waiting for him there without knowing what Austin is comfortable taking. The Warriors may be a little cleaner if you're talking about the mid-level. You know, it just kind of comes down to, like, is he comfortable taking that kind of a contract or not? But I don't think LeBron, from a fact-finding standpoint, has enough information at this point to know what he's going to do.
6: It's interesting. Who are maybe some veteran names that you think could come available as teams assess their draft and also assess you know, the beginning of the new league year? I mean, I'll throw a couple at you. I mean, Aaron Gordon with Denver, what are they going to do? Is Washington going to look to get off of Anthony Davis? Does Davis not want to be there given their current construct? Those are two that pop to my mind. Are there any other those sort of veteran guys that maybe teams aren't going to necessarily be able to afford or want to keep that could be available in trade as it relates to maybe the Warriors getting in the mix?
7: Yeah, I mean, AD, I have not heard tied to the Warriors, but that is an interesting one. I mean, it's still a massive number, so getting there would be challenging. Not as high profile, but two guys that I have heard a little bit of chatter about that would be intriguing are Colin Sexton and Anfernee Simons, that appear to be to some degree on the Warriors' radar. You know, if you look at last summer, a lot of times we talk about the biggest of names, you know, and then, you know, if you look at the moves they actually made, you know, it's a little bit lower profile, but better fits, and you know, and that's what you kind of have to compromise with. So, those names come to mind. You know, they're turning over every rock, I'm sure, and you know, and we'll see where it goes.
0: My last one for you, Sam. What's the Giannis food analogy you got for us now that the season's over and we expect him to possibly be traded before the draft, if indeed it's finally going to happen? Like, it's been this, like, you know, slow roasted pork or something like that this entire time where it's like, can we just get to it already? I'm ready.
7: I mean, I think Giannis is in Greece right now, and I'm going to mess this up. When I was in middle school, I had to, like, cook some stuff for class, for cooking class. Is it dolmas, the Greek dish? Yeah, like, that's all that comes to mind. Like, Giannis, by all interpretations, is still living his best life, probably, you know, chewing on some dolmas over there outside of Athens, and just kind of waiting to see if he's going to be in Miami or Boston. It does appear, it feels like it'll likely be one of the two. I think Minnesota has cooled a bit on their pursuit, and that could always change. I don't see Portland happening. I don't see the Warriors happening. I certainly don't see the Knicks happening now. I think there's a bit of a game within the game between the Heat and the Celtics. And, I mean, you know, Gary Washburn, longtime respected colleague and friend out of Boston, reported today that the Celtics were trying to find a way to get Giannis without losing Jaylen Brown, which is, you know, I would like to find a way for my 5-bedroom house to be 15 bedrooms somehow. Like, I don't know how you do that. But that's a rivalry, right? Heat Celtics. So I do kind of love the fact that it's like, do I think the Celtics want Giannis? Yes, but they're also trying to, like, preserve their own locker room, not get sideways with their current star, but they don't clearly do not want to see Giannis in a Heat jersey. So we got a little bit of Eastern Conference drama down the finish line on that front.
0: Thanks, Sam, as always, and you're the best.
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2: He's the most sacks in his first 31 games and 32 games.
3: Right.
2: And it seemed like it just went on and on. I think Reggie White got off to a really good start in his career. His ability to just finish off the sacks. I mean, it seemed to me like there was never a time where Owen Smith just barely missed a sack. It seemed like when he got there, he finished the deal. And I remember one of their scouts once told me that, like, he has this, talking about Alden Smith, he said if he gets near the quarterback, he has this innate ability to strike from about 3 or 4 feet away, unlike anybody he's ever seen, as far as, you know, the length, the quickness, and maybe just the innate feel to know when a quarterback is getting ready to throw and just go get him. 2 years ago, I had him on for our podcast, and he said one of the things that struck me. He said, "I was good at playing football, but I wasn't a good football player." And what he meant by that was he didn't do all the things that was required for him to be, you know, to have longevity, to have lasting power in the NFL, and to maximize everything. So in a lot of ways, you know, he got by on extreme physical talent. And then, of course, you know, the off the field issues and the troubles that he had, and, you know, the demons that he fought, that he was very open about here in the last few years. You know, it made it impossible in a lot of ways for the 49ers to keep him. He spent the 1 year. The Raiders released him too. And then, you know, he had the 1 year after a 4 year, suspension and not being in the game. He had the 1 year with Dallas, and then, you know, more issues off the field with Seattle, and then they released him. But the thing in reading the Chronicle's really good reporting, Matthias Gaffney and Noah Furtado, I like to remember him as the guy who, you know, delivered pizzas to the homeless on the final day of his life. And I do believe, you know, he was a very artistic guy. He was introspective. And, you know, I saw that interview he did with T the Barber.
4: Yeah.
2: And it was haunting, you know, to hear him talk about the struggles that he was going through on that particular day. And so, I don't know anything else as far as what happened on that day, but such a sad story. I think he had so much to give football. I think he had so much to give life too. And as recently as Thursday, he was at Levi Stadium talking to the rookies about, you know, avoiding some of the pitfalls that he had throughout his career. So he was trying to make a difference. He was struggling, he was fighting, and it's just so, so sad.
4: Yeah, and that's the most troubling part about this, Matt, is when you see, you know, age 36, like, that hit me. I'm close to that age, and you think about Alden Smith, the football player, but you think about all the life that he had to live. And, you know, you talked about the charity he was doing hours up before he passed away, giving out pizzas, talking to the football team. What was he like? I know you just mentioned he came on your podcast. What was he like in these last few years where he was thinking, you know, kind of reflecting on his past and the person he was trying to be going forward?
2: Yeah, you know, he was a good guy. I mean, he was a nice guy. I think he meant well. I had several really impactful conversations with him, both when he was playing and then and after his career was over. I kind of felt like he wanted to be just a normal guy. You know, he wanted to address the past and get through it and make strides to get better and help other people. I think he was a charitable person.

0: think he had empathy for people who were going through the same struggles as he was. He had a nice personality, a great smile. There was a lot to like about Alden. And I think that that's why, many of his teammates are so crushed by this, because it wasn't out of the realm of possibility that his best days, his absolute best days, were ahead of him. I really believe that. I mean, as much as, stardom was part of his past, and, those first, whatever it was, first 3.5, 4 seasons in the NFL, he was as good as it gets as a football player. But there was something, maybe a lot, missing for him during that time, even when he was going through the absolute highs of highs. I mean, heck, 19.5 sacks, and he was the Bill Walsh Award winner on a team that went to the Super Bowl. But I really honestly believed and hoped that, into his 40s and 50s, he could be more happy than he ever was when he was in his early 20s and everybody knew his name and everybody cheered for him at Candlestick Park.
1: Just focusing on the football player, you covered a lot of great players that played for the 49ers. How would you rate that performance he had on Monday night, where a lot of people remember Colin Kaepernick and his coming out party, but Alden Smith having 5.5 sacks in just one game? How do you rate that as far as like the most dominant defensive performance you've seen in your lifetime?
0: It probably is. It probably is the most dominant defensive performance. And the reason I say that is I'm not sure that anything else really comes to mind because of that. He was a great pass rusher. He had that body was just made to be an NFL pass rusher, and the physical skills. And I can't even think of, I remember, I think Ken Norton, I saw him return 2 interceptions for touchdowns in St. Louis 1 year. Other guys obviously have had great games, but that right there, 5.5 sacks. I mean, that's a season. That would have been the best season that any 49ers player had last year.
1: Yeah.
0: And he had it in one night, and it was, yes, you're right, it was a very memorable game. And, you were talking about this, and I'm sure you've seen the clip when Joe Staley interviewed Trent Williams.
1: Yeah.
0: A few years back. And to me, that kind of stood in my mind too, to have, two players who hadn't talked about it beforehand. And they, Trent was kind of hemming and hawing about who the toughest, most difficult player he's ever had to block. And, he was talking about, there's one guy that comes to mind, and Staley goes, I wonder if it's the same guy. I'm thinking, let's both say the name at the count of 3. And they both said Alden Smith on cue.
1: Yeah.
0: And it was a neat moment. And it was kind of eye opening for me too, because, there was a lot of discussion that, Alden Smith's getting those sacks because of Justin Smith on the other side. And while obviously some of that is true, I think what that pointed out to me, confirmed, I should say, was that Alden Smith was a nightmare for any offensive tackle to block. And there were two of the best who's ever done it, certainly for the 49ers. And they both agreed that in both of their long careers, the one guy that basically gave them the most nightmares was Alden Smith. For Joe Staley, it was in practice. For Trent Williams, for a few games, it was head-to-head matchups.
2: I appreciate getting all your thoughts on that, Max. It's not a sad and tough thing to talk about, but I appreciate the scope on that and your time covering Alden Smith. I want to ask you about some 49er news stuff or some clarifying stuff. On Brandon Ayuk. So we keep saying, hey, he could really force this hand here. He could make something happen if he shows up to training camp and he says, I'm here. And then the report comes out, well, since he's on that left squad list,
1: yeah.
2: Does he have to be reinstated by the league, or is there a process that has, like, he can't just walk through the doors at training camp, right?
0: Well, I mean, there's a balancing act there. There's two things, I guess, can be equally true.
2: Okay.
0: I mean, he does have to get removed from that list, but also, because he's under contract with the 49ers, he faces fines of up to $50,000 a day if he doesn't show up. So I think that being reinstated is just kind of it's a clerical thing,
1: okay. Gotcha.
0: Just to show up and then he's removed from the list. I don't know if that he has to file file a petition or anything else like that. But, you know, that's where that is. And then, you know, the next thing, and I'm not sure how this worked, because if he remains on the left squad list, then, you know, there is the deadline September 1st for the 49ers to pick up a $25 million option bonus. Quite clearly, they're not going to do that. But I don't know if when that time comes, even if he hasn't reported, what would have to be done at that point, if that's the kind of the drop, the date where they would say, okay, you're gone, we're not paying you, or if they're not obligated to pay it if he's on the reserve left squad list. But we all kind of know how it's going to end, but we don't know how it's going to get there. You know, he's not going to play for the 49ers again. He's never going to step in the building again. But the one thing that I wonder, and, you know, after he posted the videos about, you know, the 49ers are stupid, I wish he'd post a video about him, about himself, what he thinks, you know, why, you know, he projected that the 49ers were mad at him because they gave him $50 million. I'd like to hear from Brandon talking about why he's mad at the 49ers. He hasn't revealed that. And so that'll be kind of, it would be interesting to find out what it was in his mind that soured him on the 49ers. But if he didn't show up on April 20th for the first offseason, first work of the offseason program, then I think if he had, that would have forced the 49ers' hand. I'm not sure that $50,000 a day is fines scares him at all. And, you know, maybe he feels like if he's not playing football, 49ers could fine him all they want, but he's not giving back any money. I don't know. We would have to find out when Brandon maybe expounds on it a little bit more.
1: Well, he did delete two of those videos over the weekend, but he put out a new one. What'd you think, yeah, Matt? Him dancing around like a penguin? What'd you think about that one?
0: Well, first off, it's a good thing he deleted those videos, because no one ever remembers what he said. And if they don't exist now, did they ever exist? I don't know.
1: Yeah, true.
0: That was a joke.
1: Yeah.
2: We laughed at it. We got you. Oh, my mic was off. I was laughing. My mic was off.
0: Yeah. Okay, there we go. Yeah. Yeah, I don't know what to make of it. What do you say? Coming to an end zone near you?
1: Yeah, so, something like that. Yeah.
0: He's giving the appearance that he wants to continue playing football. Yeah. And I think there are a lot of people within the 49ers who aren't that sure that is what he wants to do. But if he does, he has a lot of work to do. He has a lot of lost time to make up for. I mean, guy hasn't played football in, what would it be, 20 months?
1: Yeah.
0: You know, it's been a long time since he's played football. So I don't think that he could just roll out of bed and go play NFL football and help some teams. So it would definitely be a process for him to get back out there and play good ball.
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2: 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He's just Irish.
0: Myron Metcalf.
2: 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That's not... 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
1: To game one in 2000, it was absolutely amazing. And I've got, if you recall, that game one to extra innings, I've got a picture of me, my dad, and my brother at like 1:15 in the morning with the scoreboard behind us. It was like the best experience ever.
2: If I can ask Scott, like, do you have any recollection what the ticket price was?
1: Oh, I can tell you what we paid.
2: Yeah.
1: We got it from a scalper. We bought four tickets. You'd pay five times this now. We bought four tickets for $2,000 and sold one for $500. So we paid $500 a piece.
2: Yeah, $500.
1: I mean, Dad paid for it, but $500 for a Subway Series game one.
2: Yeah,
1: pretty good.
2: Thanks for the call, Scott. And I'd imagine back then, too, $500 a ticket. Even though it's a World Series, $500 a ticket, those were probably really good seats. Because $500 back in 2000, even though it's a World Series, that sounds like a lot of money. All right. We know a lot of you guys want to get in here. Best sports memories with your father. Today, of course, Father's Day. Happy Father's Day to all the dads out. Just let us do what we want today. That's all we want, right? Your wife, she comes, says, hey, what do you want to do on Father's Day? I just want to do what I want. That's it. I want to just hang out. I want to watch some soccer. Maybe we bring in some great food for lunch. Maybe we bring in some great food for dinner. That's what we're doing in the Zaslow Mansion tonight. Got my father coming over. We're going to bring in some food here. We're going to relax. We're going to watch some soccer. Your favorite sports memory with your father, 888-SAY-ESPN. More of your phone calls, plus take your pick. 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
3: 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This is game day as we are delving into the Giannis sweepstakes as well as the frenzy and excitement surrounding

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Alongside Andrew Salchunas, I'm Lance Medow. We take you up till 4 p.m. Eastern. And given the theme of Father's Day and the fact that Jalen Brunson just helped the Knicks win a championship with his dad, Rick Brunson, as an assistant, the best father-son duos in professional sports. And who perhaps makes the list? Hockey, baseball, basketball, football within the top.

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5: Here comes Denny Hamlin out of turn number three. He'll swing his orange Toyota Camry wide up against the safer barrier. Denny Hamlin comes to the start-finish line. He becomes an eight-time winner at the Pocono Raceway. Denny Hamlin wins the Great American Getaway 400, and he wins his third consecutive race in the NASCAR Cup Series here in 2026.
4: Now, back to Mike Bagley.
5: That one sounded 1 week ago. Denny Hamlin taking home yet another checkered flag here in this NASCAR Cup Series season. The string of wins that he's on right now started in Nashville. Then he won Michigan in the Irish Hills, went to the Pocono Mountains of Pennsylvania, and now here he comes into today's race on the shores of San Diego at Naval Base Coronado. But it could be a heavy lift for Denny today. He is not known for his road course racing prowess. Perhaps he needs to perk up right now and be mindful of the Progressive Keys to Winning, brought to you by Progressive. 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Championship winning crew chief Todd Gordon is back to deliver the keys. Todd, what do you have for us to start?
6: My first key for the Progressive key for the race: know your limits and don't overstep them. Street courses, concrete barriers either side of it. The points-gathering cup drivers that are in this show haven't made 20 laps on this course yet. If you look at practice, nobody made more than 15. In qualifying, nobody made more than 4. Austin Hill, obviously, with the exception because he's in the 33, he's had a few more. But for the points-gatherers, this is a course you're still learning. Don't overstep the boundaries of it. Learn that as you run through this race.
5: And you prepare the car. It's up to the driver to execute that, and that puts a lot of pressure on the driver that sits behind the wheel of these cars.
6: It does, and they have to find their way through the first couple. You've got to kind of build your way into where the race goes. My second piece for this Progressive key for the race: manage your tire allotment. Goodyear released an extra set to these teams. They will have five sets. They will start on stickers. They'll have five sets of stickers and their qualifying scuffs in their pit box. I feel like every team is going to need to use all of those, and it's going to put you tight. I've talked to crew chiefs. They feel like they're going to split stage one and going to stop under green in stage one if it goes green. I don't see them running 20 laps on tires. There were questions about whether 5 to 6 laps they'd start to short cords. I feel like when this racetrack rubbers in, that will get better, but I don't think we're going to see 20 laps out of a run.
5: So, is that textbook tire wear, or is this something excessive that none of the teams were planning on?
6: I don't know that it's... Nobody knew the surface, but when you get here, there's a lot of concrete. There's a lot of, coarse concrete. We're on an Air Force or a Navy base that has planes all over it. So the surface is gritty, and with lefts and rights and the cambers you have, left rears especially, they've had some wear. My last key for the race is for the drivers. Build a rhythm all day long and learn the areas of the braking zones you can exploit in the final stage. I feel like as you learn your rhythm around this place, you're going to have to find the places. And we saw this yesterday that Austin Hill used up a braking zone, got to a point where it wasn't the preferred line, but he knew that he had the ability to outbreak somebody into that corner. Find those areas because you're going to need that to put yourself in victory lane.
5: And the ironic thing about that is we watched that build, and it's almost like it takes you a while to set up that comfort zone to make that pass.
6: And I think that's part of what all these drivers are going to have to learn through the first 60 laps to be in the right place in the last 15.
5: Todd, appreciate it. We'll check back in with you. Also, Alex will rejoin us in a few moments as we continue live from Naval Base.

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0: We welcome you back to Naval Base Coronado, just across the bay from downtown San Diego, California. 3.4 miles, 16 turns. That is what these drivers will have to deal with today. And the start-finish line here is technically 4th Street here on Naval Base Coronado on a regular day. Then they'll go to turn number one. It is a right-hand bend. It's a third-gear turn before they start a downhill trek. And that's when they'll come into the view from our Dave Moody of Barry, Vermont.
6: Thank you, Alex Hayden. Good afternoon. Good afternoon once again, everybody. After executing that fairly gentle right-hand turn number one, these drivers will be wide open, full throttle, catching even a little bit of air at the crest of Stockdale Boulevard. That's named for Congressional Medal of Honor recipient, Navy Vice Admiral, and former vice presidential candidate James D. Stockdale. That leads to a flat 90-degree left-hand turn number two and the short Rogers Road straightaway, then another 90-degree left on K Road, paralleling the aircraft carrier USS Carl Vinson that's docked right alongside this race course. From there, they'll head into the site of Marlboro, New Jersey's Tim Catalfamo.
7: Thank you very much, Dave Moody, and good afternoon, everyone. Here in turns three and four, as Dave mentioned, when they come out of the left-hander in turn number three, they will be running parallel to that USS Carl Vinson that is sitting docked in the Pacific Ocean with a lot of members of our United States Naval Academy that are in a grandstand that has been put on top of the deck to watch this race this afternoon. And they're going to have a great view. When they race down this short stretch to turn number four, which is Quay Road, as Dave mentioned, they go into a bend in turn number four. It's going to bend to the right a little bit, and it's a long corner and a blind corner. So the drivers will have to be careful as they navigate this section of the track. Also, yesterday we saw some of the issues that the drivers had. There's some manhole covers that have now been permanently secured. There's also a couple of storm grates, so the drivers still have to be careful because that is going to make this section a little bit rough as they go bouncing over those things to get into the fourth corner. Once they clear turn number four, they will hug the coastline, head up Quay Road, going uphill ever so slightly to turn number five.
8: And turn five is known as Carrier Corner. That is a bend to the left, which sets up a rundown Row Road. That is termed as the backstretch here at Naval Base Coronado. That leads to turn six, a bend to the right, turn seven, a cut back to the left. And then it's on to Softly Street, which leads to turn eight, a 90-degree left-hand corner. That will lead to the Coronado Chicane, turn nine, and Kurt Becker of Altamont, Illinois.
7: Thank you, Mike, and we are positioned at the north end of the course on the airfield portion of this racing strip here today. Absolutely a spectacular day to go racing. Jersey barriers, catch fences, both the drivers left and drivers right. The fans have filled the stands on both sides of this portion of the course as well. We will be covering turns 9 through 12, a right-left combination, and what we have seen so far in the other series this weekend is coming off corner number 9, which is a right-hander. Sometimes a driver gets alongside another to battle for position. It's a quick jog through turns 10 and 11, and then a drag race down the short chute headed back into the left-hander turn 12. We'll have all that action covered from our spot atop a scissor lift in and amongst the fans here this afternoon.
0: Turn 12 and 12A and 12B is a series of corners that is awfully narrow, arguably the most narrow portion of this entire circuit. You go into turn 12, it's driver's left, 90 degree. Then you swoop back past 90 degrees, driver's right, before another quick flick of the steering wheel to driver's left. That'll lead you onto a short straightaway. At this point, you're on the tarmac part of the airstrip here. They'll race their way into a left-hand bend. That's turn number 13. It significantly widens out, but the race line maybe two lanes wide at best, because you got to funnel back down to double wide or even more preferred single wide for right-hand turn number 14. Off turn 14, they'll come into the view of our Dan Hubbard from Anaheim, California.
9: Well, thank you, Alex, and good afternoon, everybody. My scissor lift is about 200 yards south of turn 15, a flat-out second gear left-hander that takes the field to a high-speed short stretch. That's where they grab third gear for just an instant before leaning hard on the brake pedal, downshifting from third down to first gear, and tossing their car into the second chicane of Naval Base Coronado. It's a quick flick to the left, followed by two quick rights, and then another left. And all weekend long, we have seen driver after driver struggle with the timing, the braking, the deceleration factor, many just overcooking the chicane, cutting the corners, and NASCAR mandates that if you miss the chicane, well, you have to come to a complete stop before continuing. I'll be here to tell you who gets it right and who gets it wrong at the chicane. After which, the field swings out and sets up for the final turn, the lefty turn 16. That's where our anchors Alex Hayden, Mike Bagley, and Todd Gordon will pick up the action.
8: And that will bring the field back to the start-finish line.
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0: Time now for a deeper dive into some stories before the drop of the green flag. This trip to pit road is presented by Jack Link's Protein Snacks. Jack Link's Protein Snacks, the official protein snack of NASCAR, comes in original, peppered, teriyaki, and so many more flavors, all made with 100% beef. 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Steve Post.
15: Alex, the talk and toast of the town thus far has been Shane Van Gisbergen, and why not? He's won 6 of the last 7 road course events, and on the course most similar to this, the streets of Chicago, he's 2 for 3. I talked to Stephen Doran, his crew chief, this morning and asked him what concerns you, and what concerns him is tire wear, which is what concerns every crew chief, but also what concerns him is an awkward timed caution that puts people on different strategy and may put them at a disadvantage. He said, you can't control any of it, but we will just adapt and go as we want to go. Talked about the additional set of tires. Todd talked about those as well. And Steven said we have just the exact set of tires that we need for the race, including those qualifiers that we'll use somewhere during the day. So Steven Doran, very, very happy with the race car, very happy with everything thus far this weekend. Now it's the strategy and the tires that has his concern. Up to the end of pit road, Chris Wilner.
16: Well, Steve, you mentioned the toast of the town being SVG, but the hottest driver in NASCAR the last 6 weeks has been Denny Hamlin. 3 straight wins coming in today, all from the pole. 5 top fives in the last 6 weeks, but like Superman, there is a bit of kryptonite. It starts today, back-to-back road and street courses. For driver 11, that's been tough sledding. 2 top tens in the last 13 road course races. His average finish is 19th, but for Chris Gayle, he said today it's all about survival. A top 15 will feel like a win, which is tough coming from a team that has chipped into the points lead from 130 down to 19. And their driver, he's also looking 2 steps ahead. Denny told his team today there are exactly 7 days, 4 hours, and 15 minutes away of being done from road courses for the rest of the year. He's excited for 2 weeks from now to go back to Chicagoland. But again, all about survival for driver 11 here today.
8: This does kick off a mini West Coast swing here in the NASCAR Cup Series. We're racing today in San Diego. Everybody's going to make the trek north to Sonoma Raceway in Northern California next weekend. But right now, Alex, all the pomp, all the circumstance, all the attention is on Naval Base Coronado as we are getting ready to add another chapter in NASCAR's history book.
0: And when they opened the gates to the race fans today at 9 a.m. local time, we were on property much earlier than that, Mike. There has been an absolute buzz of excitement, quite honestly, going all the way back to Thursday when we all got to town. But what we had and experienced this morning wandering around the Midway and dealing with fans and talking with them, it has been nothing short of spectacular. The excitement level is absolutely through the roof.
8: And everybody is looking forward to the waving of the green flag that will happen in just a moment. And that'll set us off for a 75-lap challenge. Stage 1 will end at lap 20. Stage 2 will end at lap 40. And the checkered flag will fly, scheduled to fly, at lap 75.
0: So we're getting set now. Pace car, it's a Chevrolet Corvette. All 3 manufacturers will be represented with the Pace vehicles. It's time to race on the base to call the start for the Motor Racing Network from Milford, Delaware. Here's Mike Bagley.
8: Secretary of War Pete Hegseth in the starter stand, ready to throw the green flag and get us underway here in San Diego County. Here comes the field out of turn 16 into the restart box. The secretary waves the green flag, and we are off and running here in San Diego. Shane Van Gisbergen wastes no time in getting away. Matter of fact, he'll lead the field by a car length to turn 1.
6: SVG opens it up to 2, now maybe 3 car lengths. That'll shrink a bit on braking now. Out of the left-hander, on to Rogers Road. Shane Van Gisbergen quickly away with the lead. The challenge is on for 2nd. Carson Hocevar feeling some heat. Driver's right will fend off for now the advance of Zane Smith.
17: Zane Smith is there. Ryan Blaney there as well. They are actually side-by-side for 3rd in the turn number 4. Give the advantage to Ryan Blaney at the exit of turn 4, but Zane Smith remains with him, racing wheel to wheel for 3rd behind the leader, headed to turn five.
0: Hard racing there. They set up for the left-hand turn number five. They'll downshift just a bit. Now the sprint of what's known the back straightaway here. There's a massive dip in the road there. These teams have to negotiate. Shane Van Gisbergen, the race leader, has a car length and a half as they race their way to turn number six.
8: And it's Carson Hocevar in second. The looks in the rearview mirror sees Ryan Blaney closing in there. He's in third. Battle on for fourth. Zane Smith, hands are full. Daniel Suarez is there. Try to move, exiting turn number seven. Couldn't get it done. Tucks back in single file as the field races through turn eight.
17: Todd Gilliland is also right there. Connor Zilich lines up as well as they work their way through the hard right-hander turn number nine for the first time this afternoon. Shane Van Gisbergen leading Carson Hocevar. Ryan Blaney, Zane Smith. They go nose to tail as they work their way over to the left-hand turn 12.
8: And through turns 12A and B, soon to become turn 13. Everybody minding their P's and Q's so far, and it's Shane Van Gisbergen. He is the maestro. Battle for fourth flares up. Here's Daniel Suarez. He's there. Going to take a peek to the inside of Zane Smith. This Ford and Chevy battle, wheel to wheel, they make contact. Smith goes wide. Suarez gets into him as they race to turn 15.
9: Shane Van Gisbergen, for the first time through the left-hand turn 15, has the lead. His advantage shrinking just a little bit to Carson Hocevar and Ryan Blaney. They are caught up with the leader. Bit of a three-car break. We're in Zane Smith right in that fourth position with Daniel Suarez in fifth.
0: Shane Van Gisbergen will lead lap number one on the base here in San Diego at Coronado. Lap number one is complete as Shane Van Gisbergen, they flash by the start-finish line. Carson Hocevar is right there in the second spot. Then it's Blaney as they all go back to turn number two.
6: SVG has not been able to step away from the field as we've seen him do on road courses in the past. Challenge on a little further back. Tail end of the top 10. Diving down to the inside, Michael McDowell trying to pick up a spot from Connor Zilich. They're going to race nose to nose. McDowell has drivers left the inside line in three.
17: McDowell will slide in front of Connor Zilich and take that spot away. Now here comes Austin Hill, yesterday's winner in the NASCAR O'Reilly Auto Parts Series race, directly behind Connor Zilich. Everyone cleanly through turn four, headed up Quay Road.
8: Austin Hill turning the wick up on Connor Zilich in the early going. They come off the end of the straightaway there through turn number six. It's Hill that will slide through and grab the spot.
0: And Austin Hill grabs that position. That'll put Connor Zilich in the rearview mirror. Zilich doesn't have it all clear just yet. Another car breathing down his neck. Field works their way into turns six and seven. Shane Van Gisbergen up front, but Kurt, he is not really able to drive away from the rest of the field as he still has Hocevar and Blaney right on his back bumper. Shane Van Gisbergen, the race leader.
17: Here comes Hocevar now, edges in a little bit closer and sets up for the entry into corner number nine. You mentioned Connor Zilich and Austin Hill. They continue to go at it near the tail end of the top 10. All of this traffic puddles off the corner and across turn 10 and 11, racing toward the end of the short chute as a couple of drivers start to get restless in turn 12.
0: One of those drivers being Austin Dillon. He gets turned around. He's facing the opposite direction. He's trying to refire his Chevrolet. The entire field has bypassed Austin Dillon. He's just still trying to get that car refired to rejoin this race. For the moment, we stay under the green flag. Shane Van Gisbergen has the field in his rearview mirror, and that parade of NASCAR Cup Series machines works their way through turn number 14 and headed to turn number 15.
9: SVG has not been able to pull away from Carson Hocevar. So is he playing it cool, or is Hocevar just that quick? Right on his bumper is Ryan Blaney. Daniel Suarez is taking over the fourth spot, and Zane Smith gets drop-kicked back to fifth.
8: Leaders come back to the start-finish line, still waiting for Austin Dillon's car to get going in that set of corners we describe as turns 12A and B.
17: And Mike, he has just refired the car. He is right now turning the car around. He backs it up. The fans have let out a cheer as he refires the engine. He now has left the scene, and he is back underway.
8: And the Boot Barn Chevrolet will rejoin the field considerably behind. Let's pick up the leaders on the course.
6: Shane Van Gisbergen halfway between turns two and three, still with a lead, but only about a car length out of three.
17: Yeah, Shane Van Gisbergen, Davis, not been able to get away from Carson Hocevar or Ryan Blaney. They have pitched right to the back bumper of Shane and have not allowed him the pull away as the race leader. Those top three of Shane Van Gisbergen, Carson Hocevar, and Ryan Blaney race to turn five.
0: Right behind them, they've got a hard-charging Daniel Suarez, who's run them down. Further back, the battle for sixth is a good one as well. Ryan Preece, Michael McDowell, they're making some hay back there in the back half of the top ten. These drivers race up the back straightaway, and they stand on the brake for turn number six.
8: Here's a battle for the lead. Carson Hocevar, Hocevar rumbles out of the pocket. He'll peel to the inside of the racetrack. He'll slide under Shane Van Gisbergen, put Carson Hocevar to the top of the leaderboard as Shane Van Gisbergen falls to second with Ryan Blaney in hot pursuit in the third position.
17: Let's see if Blaney will go right or left. For now, he's going to have to stay in line because he comes to turn number nine. Under braking and downshifting, works off the corner. Shane Van Gisbergen, having just given up the lead, starts to look to the inside of driver Carson Hocevar. Here comes Van Gisbergen again.
8: Shane Van Gisbergen opens up the inside lane. He'll slide underneath Carson Hocevar. Hocevar's car kicks way wide. The lane left open momentarily for Ryan Blaney. Blaney has to check up and he'll hang on to his race car. Further back, Michael McDowell's on the move as drivers begin to jostle for positions. 5, 6, 7, and 8, McDowell, Suarez, Zane Smith, and Kyle Larson.
9: Here comes the field now through the left-hand turn 15. That's a second gear corner. Flat out, they touch third gear momentarily. Up at the front again, it is SVG, Ryan Blaney in that second spot, Ryan Preece right in the third position, Carson Hocevar now all the way back to the fourth spot.
0: And he's in jeopardy of losing the number four spot. Michael McDowell is on his back bumper applying the pressure. Here's the battle for the race lead at the start-finish line. The Ford Mustang of Ryan Blaney looks driver's left. Shane Van Gisbergen for the moment will fend him off.
6: SVG and YRB, nose to tail, down Stockdale Boulevard into the left-hand turn number two. For the moment, Shane Van Gisbergen able to hold off the advances and hold on to the lead. Blaney, though, just a car length back. Another car length back to the third-place machine of Ryan Preece.
17: Ryan Blaney wants the lead, and he continues to pressure Shane Van Gisbergen. A little bit further back, Mike mentioned him a moment ago. The driver on the move is Michael McDowell. He just made a pass for fourth, was able to get around Carson Hocevar. He is on his way to the front.
8: Meanwhile, Ryan Blaney is on the back bumper of Shane Van Gisbergen coming into turn five. Blaney again looks driver's left while they've been continuing to wrestle for the lead. Here's Blaney again. He'll rumble out of the pocket, pull to the inside. They're side by side for the lead.
0: Ryan Blaney and the Worth Ford for Team Penske will grab the top spot away under braking into turn number six. That right-hand corner, and Blaney is the new race leader in Coronado. Shane Van Gisbergen, for the second time here in the opening handful of laps, has been drop-kicked back to the second spot. Blaney trying to run away and hide now. He's opened up a car length and a half over SVG.
17: Already Shane Van Gisbergen has shown he can take a punch and recover. Let's see if he can recover again after giving up the lead earlier to Hocevar. Grabbed it back. Then he went to the top only to be passed by Ryan Blaney. Now Ryan Preece gets by. That will drop Shane Van Gisbergen back into third. He's got more company there in the form of Michael McDowell.
0: McDowell now begins to size up Shane Van Gisbergen. SVG perhaps has worn the rear tires a smidge. It's Michael McDowell. Zane Smith there further back. Carson Hocevar goes wide in turn 12. Leaves the inside lane wide open. Trying to make a little move there. That is going to be Daniel Suarez. Can't quite get the job done on his Spire Motorsports teammate. The leaders go to turn 15.
9: Ryan Blaney starting to increase that lead. Put it at 2.5, maybe even 3 car lengths over the second place man, Ryan Preece. They come through the chicane. The quick left, two quick right, and again, Blaney gets terrific forward bite. SVG continues to ride in the third position.
8: Out of turn number 16 and back to the start-finish line, completing lap four, Shane Van Gisbergen has led the first three. It's Ryan Blaney that now goes to the top of the leaderboard.
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8: Four laps are complete. Ryan Blaney has just taken the lead. Ryan Preece has gotten around Shane Van Gisbergen. Put Preece in second. SVG falls to third with Michael McDowell and Zane Smith. The rest of the top five. From Naval Base Coronado in San Diego, this is the Motor Racing Network, the voice of NASCAR.
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0: Looks like, Dan Hubbard, we got a car that went off course right in front of you.
9: It's the San Diego native, Jimmy Johnson. Somebody made a pass right in front of him. They weren't passing him. I think it was Christopher Bell making a late pass just prior to the entrance of the chicane. Caught Jimmy Johnson by surprise. He locked up the car, locked up the brakes, made heavy contact with the tire barrier with the left side of the machine. There is heavy damage there. Jimmy Johnson has been able to grab the gear.
0: So Jimmy Johnson will take that car directly to pit lane, being scored in the 38th position at the moment of the 39 cars that are out on the track. All 39 starters are still running with Ryan Blaney up front. So why don't we follow up on some of the early stories and some of the issues going on with some of these drivers in these opening laps of the race. This trip to pit road is presented by Paula Casino. Paula Casino is the official resort partner of NASCAR San Diego Race Weekend. See racing's hottest driver, Tyler Reddick, roll up the wins in the number 45 Paula Casino car. Then see for yourself why Paula and NASCAR are a real winning combination. Because real is the way we roll. Steve Post.
15: Alex, Shane Van Gisbergen led the first few laps, but he just radioed to the crew and said the car is too loose for him to really be able to hustle up on those guys. So he is just conserving tires and just kind of picking and choosing his battles and riding along now. So we'll see what kind of adjustments Stephen Doran will make. We expect pit stops within the next 4 or 5 laps for all of the front runners. Chris Wilner.
16: Michael McDowell having a good run for Spire Motorsports inside the top five. He said the biggest question is how hard do I go? Unsure of maybe the pace he wants to set. We heard in pre-race talking about protecting the rear tires. That's been an issue as far as just figuring out

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1: Is 36th, Josh Berry is 37th, Austin Dillon is 38th, and Jimmy Johnson, after a trip into the tire pack in the chicane before turn 16 and a trip to pit road, is posted in the 39th and final position.
2: So we've completed eight laps, coming down to the line to complete lap number seven here of this first stage, which is 20 laps in duration. Todd, there's been some drivers that are climbing the leaderboard, guys like Chris Buescher, Riley Herbst, William Byron, they've gained eight spots. Bubba Wallace, on the flip side of that, he's gone up there as well.
3: Yeah, he's up to fifth at this point, putting a good run together, just being smooth with the race car out here. Obviously, Ryan Blaney leading this by over 3 seconds. That's an impressive run for him, but, when you looked at Bubba Wallace, he said he wasn't a road racer, but he's leading the brigade here for 23-11 and continuing to kind of rub on this path, and he's become a really solid road racer.
1: Now, that's the good news. Here's the bad news. If you're an Austin Dillon fan, he's lost 20 laps. Connor Zilich has lost positions. Connor Zilich has lost 13. Tyler Reddick has backslid 12. Todd Gilliland 11. And Ross Chastain has given up 10 spots since the start.
3: And we think about Trackhouse Racing as being dominant these places, but you've got two of their three permanent full-time cars in that backslide there. And Shane Van Gisbergen at second right now, just not what we expect out of him. We think he should dominate.
2: So why don't we follow up on a couple of those drivers with Steve Post and Chris Wilner, starting with the Postman.
4: Yeah, you mentioned Connor Zilich, and he just radioed to Randall Burnett, no rear tire grip at all. So consequently, they are headed backward. They started eighth. The last I checked, they were 20th and headed in the wrong direction. I think you said Bubba Wallace is headed in the right direction. Chris Wilner, what are they saying?
5: Certainly has, and it really started on Friday's practice. Steve Post talking to Charles DeNike all weekend, he said, we focus on raising the floor of his potential as far as on road courses and not worry too much about the ceiling. Today is all about kicking the ball mentality down the field, and they've been doing that. Bubba was pumped after practice on Friday just by keeping it clean off the safer or off all these jersey barriers around this racetrack. And then yesterday in qualifying, didn't go for the hero lap, kept it consistent and qualified 12th. And right now picking off a lot of these cars on the field. He said, I've really, really challenged myself to get good at road racing. Last year I was maybe lucky to finish 20th. Today I'm a top 12 or better road course racer. And he's going to try to prove it today and doing a nice job already up into the top five.
1: Right now, he has applied full pressure to SVG. Dan Hubbard, can he pass SVG?
6: Keeping an eye on Bubba Wallace as they exit turn 15. And yes, mission accomplished. Give the second spot to Bubba Wallace. He leads SVG into the left-hand flick of the chicane. Ryan Priest now on the bumper of SVG as they exit off the chicane headed to turn 16.
2: But they continue to follow Ryan Blaney at the front of the field as Blaney lead, it continues to swell. It's up to 3.5 seconds. Now it's Bubba Wallace second, Shane Van Gisbergen back to third, Ryan Preece fourth, Michael McDowell fifth to turn two.
7: You mentioned a moment ago, guys, that Corey Heim was off to a pretty good start, running around the 12th position. He had an anxious moment a couple of laps ago in turn number three, where he drifted wide, tail end got loose, he slapped the outside wall with the right rear tire. Doesn't seem to have killed the car by any means. He's still holding pace, but he is not where he was a few moments ago.
8: Here come the leaders into turn number four. Ryan Blaney already up Quay Road. Bubba Wallace trying to hold off Shane Van Gisbergen and Ryan Preece. That is the three-car fight for second headed up the hill.
1: Got a couple of drivers on pit road, Chase Elliott and Tyler Reddick. Let's cover the Reddick stop first.
5: Tyler Reddick said, I just don't have any grip at all, which has been a very common theme here in the early parts. This is a pit stop on lap number eight. Four tires, Sunoco fuel. He's down and away. Steve Post, looks like Chase Elliott made his way to you.
4: He did, but he stalled the race car. He has stalled the Napa Chevrolet. He

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1: Rather than just traditional defense marketing.
2: Well, for us, we've always been a non-traditional company, and we're looking not only to tell people more about our mission, but all of us have a vested interest in national defense. We're all American taxpayers. We all are trying to protect these great American values that we have. Living in a democracy, it's a privilege and a responsibility for us to know what we are and what we stand for.
1: So what's the partnership say about the future of the defense industry?
2: Well, it says that it's something that we should all care about. It's something that we're all invested in, and as we're looking to continue to build in these new technologies, we're looking for more people, whether that's recruits, engineers, technicians, operators that want to come in and support the mission.
1: We've seen so many of your products around. As a matter of fact, right outside of our broadcast booth, there's a plane, a drone right outside there, a sub. There's all kinds of really neat things. We can't thank you and your team enough for what you're doing to protect us.
2: Well, it's our mission to, first and foremost, support the incredible war fighters. And for us, they are the real heroes. And we want to make sure that more people know about their story.
1: Wildly successful weekend. Thank you to you and your entire team.
2: Happy Father's Day.
1: Same to you. Thank you. Vice President of Marketing from Anduril, Jeff Miller, joining us here in the Anduril 250 race at the bases. We have Connor Zilich still up front. Ryan Priest second. Austin Hill, Mike, is the third place runner.
3: Positions begin to jostle on the racetrack. SVG trying to regain some lost ground. He'll dive to the inside of Ross Chastain heading into turn nine.
4: Here he comes now. Let's see what happens here as they work their way back off the corner. Shane Van Gisbergen around Ross Chastain to pick up the spot. Now Chastain in danger of losing another position. He's got Chris Buescher all over the back bumper. Buescher just waiting for the opportunity.
1: After a spin earlier off the front bumper of Shane Van Gisbergen, Chris Buescher trying to put that behind him and keep a short memory and just move forward here as they continue to work their way down the short straightaway, headed to turns 13 and 14. Good hard racing here. Dan, in front of you, that is one of the slowest and most technical parts of the course, but it looks like everybody today, at least to this point, has been minding their P's and Q's.
5: So far, so good. We only had a slight incident involving a road racing expert, the Formula One, former Formula One driver, Magnussen. He just had a slight problem and he lost one position right in the middle of the chicane. But other than that, I am very impressed by the behavior and the skill of all these Cup drivers so far. They've learned the ins and outs of the chicane and so far are doing a great job at this end of the track.
3: Indeed they are. We've had no cautions for contact on the racetrack. First Hardy's caution came out at lap 12. That was when Ricky Stenhouse Jr. stalled on the racetrack. The other at lap 19. For a loose wheel, Bubba Wallace lost that in turn 10, which brought us to the end of stage 1. While we have an opportunity, let's tell you how your favorite driver's running. Presented by Sunoco Race Fuel with zero carbon bioethanol. From fueling your favorite NASCAR teams to filling up at the pump, Sunoco is trusted to help vehicles perform at their peak. 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
1: Connor Zilich is the race leader on lap number 27. Ryan Preece is second and Austin Hill goes third. Shane Van Gisbergen is fourth on this lap. Ross Chastain fifth. Chris Buescher sixth. Riley Herbst seventh. Ty Gibbs is eighth. Zane Smith ninth and Daniel Suarez is tenth.
3: Kyle Larson is back to 11th with Michael McDowell in 12th. Chase Briscoe is 13th. Joey Logano is 14th and A.J. Allmendinger is 15th. Denny Hamlin is 16th. Ryan Blaney is 17th. Todd Gilliland's 18th. Tyler Reddick, 19th, and John Hunter Nemechek is 20th.
1: Austin Dillon, 21st. Alex Bowman, 22nd. Corey Heim is being scored 23rd. William Byron, 24th. Carson Hocevar's 25th. Ty Dillon goes 26th. Cole Custer, 27th. Back in 28th is Josh Berry. 29th is Brent Cruz. And 30th, after a pit road penalty on their last pit stop, Chase Elliott trying to regain some positions.

0: When it comes to a gun suicide attempt, all it takes is a moment.
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6: 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Happy Father's Day to all of our fathers with the Motor Racing Network team as well.
7: A lot of fathers on the property. 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So glad you're spending your Sunday afternoon with us. Next weekend, we're going to take the weekend off. 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And NASCAR Cup Series racing in the Eero 400 Sunday, July 5th. 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But if you're unable to make it to Joliet, you can hear all of the action right here on the Motor Racing Network.
6: Drivers just had their opportunity to choose their restart lane, brought to you by Freeway Insurance. Ryan Preece chooses drivers left on this restart on the front row. He'll have Chris Buescher stacked up to his right elbow. Row number two, we will see then, it will be the bright green Grillo's Pickles Ford. That'll be Todd Gilliland with Ryan Blaney to his outside. And then in row number three, it'll be Chase Briscoe and Austin Dillon. Dillon, remember, got turned around under green early in the race. He's been able with strategy to rebound, and he'll restart in the sixth spot.
7: Field coming to the Poet Restart Zone, presented by Poet. Poet is proud to be the official bioethanol partner of NASCAR, delivering high-octane bioethanol with zero carbon.
6: Field works their way up off of turn the chicane, rather, headed to turn number 16. Green flag goes in the air as they hit the restart zone, and we're racing again here in Coronado. 33 laps to go in this one. Nobody with the advantage. Chris Buescher works to driver's right. To driver's left, it's Ryan Preece. They're going to stay side by side off one.
8: Noah's Ark formation back through the field as they head down the hill on Stockdale Boulevard. Now on the left-hander into turn number one. Finally, things will shake up a bit at the front of the pack, although the battle continues on for second and third. Leader gets away. It's Ryan Preece. Right behind him, his teammate, Chris Buescher.
9: And then behind Chris Buescher is Todd Gilliland. He pokes the fender to the outside of Chris Buescher in the race for second. Buescher, though, will hold him off in turn four. So give Buescher the second spot. Now it is Gilliland racing with Ryan Blaney for third.
7: Josh Berry got twisted up in turn two on the restart. Had some contact on that Ford Mustang, but he will stay on the racetrack. Ryan Preece leads up the backside of the course. Good side-by-side battle for third between Todd Gilliland and Ryan Blaney.
6: Gilliland to driver's left. Blaney to driver's right. They make contact. Under braking, they do it again. Blaney will squeeze by. Gilliland has no choice but to yield the spot. The left side wall came up in a hurry. Now Gilliland is under attack. Chase Briscoe

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1: 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Just play the game one way. You hit a ball in the gap, run. Boom, coming in hot.
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2: More and more people are using magnesium supplements to help them sleep. But are they safe? And do they really work? Well, first, let's talk about actual magnesium. That's an essential mineral that is needed for more than 300 different processes in the body, according to one dietitian. And most people get enough of it simply from the foods they eat. Now, if you're not getting enough, there are a few different types of supplements you can try. But as always, you should talk to your doctor before starting any new medication or supplement, whether it's prescription or over-the-counter. Now, when it comes to the science, we looked into this, and I gotta say, there's not a lot of strong evidence that magnesium supplements will actually help you sleep. They might help you manage pain, they might help you lower your stress levels, or work to get your muscles to relax. And maybe it's those things then that help you get some better sleep. I'm Dr. Sanjay Gupta, helping you live a better life.
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